0: Democrats yesterday blocked the annual must-pass defense authorization bill in protest over the conflict with Iran. Joining us now to discuss this and more is Senator Kevin Cramer of North Dakota, who serves on the Senate Armed Services Committee. Senator Cramer, welcome back to Washington Watch. Always good to see you.
1: Always my pleasure. Thank you, Tony.
0: But before we get into today's topic, I just want to kind of gauge, you know, the shocking news over the weekend of the passing of our friend Senator Lindsey Graham. How are your colleagues responding to that?
1: Yeah, well, shocking's the word. We've all been shocked, and are very, very sad, obviously, and processing it, Tony. But at least we're processing it together. It's like a family, obviously, and that includes Republicans and Democrats. So we're processing it together. I think we're healing together. We're grieving together. And of course, having Darlene Graham replace Lindsey now, his sister, is part of that process. Interestingly, I found myself yesterday, of course, a little more sentimental in her presence as she's sworn in, but at the same time, hopeful, and you see the good that comes even from the loss of a good friend, and that you meet another really good friend who's stepping in the gap on behalf of her brother and this country. So, you know, the funny thing about death is for the rest of us, life continues, and the Senate has work to do, and so we're going to do it without Lindsey, which is going to require, by the way, Tony, a lot of senators stepping up in individual places because Lindsey cut such a broad swath. I mean, such a broad swath. It's going to take all of us doing a little more. No one senator is going to replace him.
0: He was such an advocate for Israel, and he understood foreign policy so well. One other question on this, Senator, because I know of your personal faith in Jesus Christ. Moments like this cause people to ask questions, to reflect on the bigger picture of life and the meaning of life. Do you see that happening?
1: Without a question. I'm, of course, I'm in a Tuesday morning Bible study. I'm in Wednesday morning prayer breakfast with my colleagues. There are Republicans and Democrats in both. I fellowship with a group of Republican and Democrat men, senators and House members, Tuesday nights for dinner. And we're all seeing this moment, and we're all, you know, asking the questions, of course. So you see even our own vulnerabilities as people of faith. And there's no question that the opportunity that a moment like this presents for us to be a witness among our friends and among our colleagues within the club that is the United States Senate, as well as the larger audience, if you will, that watches us, I think is part of God's plan, quite honestly. We know there's no abiding city on this earth, but there is an abiding city that Lindsey will enjoy, and that hopefully we all enjoy with him one day, and we need to be able to tell that story. That story of hope.
0: Yeah, the city of God, which is eternal. I want to turn now to business at hand, although these things sometimes pale in comparison when we look at those bigger pictures we're just talking about, the bigger issues of life. But National Defense Authorization Act, this is something that passes every year. I think 66 years we've passed thing. And the Democrats are blocking it. Where's this going?
1: So, fortunately, the leader, John Thune, did make a motion to reconsider, which means it's simply a marker that means we can bring it back up at any time. We'll continue to negotiate with Democrats. He'll no doubt bring it up again, you know, within a week or two to see where we might stand if there's any movement. But the reality is that Chuck Schumer and Democrats they all see a vulnerability, I think, in this tragedy that we're experiencing as a family, and the fact that we're down one senator with Senator McConnell, who's a strong hawk for national defense and security, and just I think they see some vulnerabilities that they're trying to exploit for something else. The fact, what's ironic about it is they say it's over the Iran conflict, that's the reason that they're blocking the NDAA, which is so absurd when you consider that we're going to punish our military men and women and their compensation and their benefits and their weapon systems and their own personal security to make a point about their objection to the president's war, as they call it, against Iran. It's just insane to me, and I think it's shallow, and I think if you think about it for 30 seconds, you see how wrong they are. So it's important that people like me and people like you, that we use these platforms to talk about it in those terms, because I think that's exactly what it is. I think it's Chuck Schumer and his leadership more afraid of the DSA, the Democratic Socialists, that are now well organized, running ads, recruiting young people. They're more concerned about that than they are the men and women who are defending the freedoms around the world. And that's it's sad and it's sick.
0: It is. We certainly don't want to use the men and women who are in uniform that are doing just what they've been told to do, what they've been trained to do, and punish them for doing it. I want to switch gears. We've got just about 2 minutes left, Senator Kramer. Yes. Today, House Republicans unveiled a budget framework for a third reconciliation package. $94 billion it would have components of the Save America Act. Where do you think that goes if it comes over to the Senate?
1: Well, what I think is going to happen, what I hope is going to happen and happening, is that, remembering Senator Graham was the Budget Committee chairman. The new chairman, the incoming chairman, is Ron Johnson from Wisconsin. And Ron spoke a bit to us today at lunch. Ron, working with Chairman Arrington over in the House, who is just one of the finest men in Congress, and I'm sorry that he is not running again. But I think it's really important that we work with the House and the White House on a package that can pass both chambers. I think that the House's package is really quite good. It's focused on just basically two things, well, really two and a half things, defense to include intelligence, and then some farm aid, which is really important as we negotiate trade deals around the world. And then with a couple of provisions that will help at least provide some incentives for states to adopt some of those characteristics in the Save America Act that we can't get done without at least 50 or 60 votes in the United States Senate. So I think it's pretty cleverly put together. I think it's too modest in some respects. We need more. The president wants $350 billion for national defense, and I support that. They've sort of taken the supplemental for restocking the munitions that we've used in Iran, right, and put that into this reconciliation package. I think we need to think a little bit bigger there. There's still some work to be done on pay force, things like that. But I think they've done a marvelous job with it, and I think they've certainly pushed the envelope a little bit that forces this broader negotiation between all the parties. And I hope we can get it done. I think it might be the only thing we can fund this year, the way that the Democrats are behaving.
0: All right, Senator Kramer, always great to see you, my friend. Thanks for joining us. All right, don't go away. More Washington Watch straight ahead.
2: The family is the oldest, most tested, and most reliable unit of society. It is divinely created and sustained. And yet, there are those who are always tampering with its values and structure. That's why we need organizations like the Family Research Council that can effectively defend and strengthen the family.
3: Family Research Council began over 40 years ago, like all great movements of God, with prayer. Today, rooted in the heart of the nation's capital, FRC continues to champion faith, family, and freedom in public policy and the culture from a biblical worldview.
4: FRC is one of those bright lights that helps us focus on true north. And I shudder to think, had they not been here, that it could have been worse, worse, worse.
5: The Family Research Council has literally millions of people that follow what they do. And that small army makes a difference. Every time I meet with Tony, he prays for me. That matters. This is a grassroots organization. Tony and his team in Washington do a great job. But the power of the FRC is the people.
6: It's just a wonderful parachurch organization that doesn't seek to take the place of the church, but it seeks to assist the family and the church as we try to move forward successfully, not in a defensive mode, but in an offensive mode, as we seek to live our lives according to the Holy Scriptures.
7: FRC is not going to be whooped. we're going to fight. We're going to take a stand. And again, we don't retreat.
8: To thousands of Americans who love this country and happen to believe the Bible as a definitive way to live, we will not be silent. We will not shrink back. We will not apologize for biblical truth. We will continue to stand for it.
0: All right, welcome back. If you haven't already made plans to attend the Pray, Vote, Stand Summit 2026, I want to invite you to join us. The summit will be held September the 24th through the 26th at Cornerstone Chapel in Leesburg, Virginia. That's just outside of Washington. This will be an opportunity for you to connect with like-minded Christians from across the country. 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That's 67742, the word SUMMIT. Our word for today comes from Psalm 51, where David confesses his sin with Bathsheba before God. Against you only have I sinned and done this evil in your sight, that you may be found just when you speak and blameless when you judge. In his confession, David articulates a very important truth. While our sin affects others, it is ultimately against God, because every sin is ultimately rebellion against his authority. Our legal system once reflected this biblical understanding. In early America, when a person was charged with a crime, the offense was understood not only as a violation against the victim and the peace and dignity of the state, but also a violation of the peace of God, the moral order established by him. Over time, that explicit acknowledgement of God disappeared from American legal language, leaving the state as the sole authority. Lawlessness and violence are not mere offenses against society or the state. They are offenses against God, whose law has been rejected, whose image in man has been assaulted, and whose moral order has been violated. Until we recognize that sin is first and foremost against God, we will never fully understand either the seriousness of our sin or our need for his forgiveness. To find out more about our journey through the Bible, text Bible to 67742. That's Bible to 67742. I invite you to join us as we are spending the summer in the Psalms. Well, during the nomination hearing yesterday for Acting Attorney General Todd Blanche, President Trump's pick for U.S. Attorney General, he was pressed about the Comstock Act, a 19th century law that bans the mailing of obscene materials and anything that can result in abortion. Now, in his exchange with Senator Ted Cruz of Texas, General Blanche committed to reviewing and ensuring the faithful enforcement of the Comstock Act.
9: Will you commit that the department will carefully evaluate every lawful action available to ensure the faithful enforcement of the Comstock Act and other federal pro-life acts?
0: Yes. So what is the Comstock Act, and why is it at the center of the debate over mail order abortions? Joining us now to discuss this is Dr. Robert George, the McCormick Professor of Jurisprudence at Princeton University and Director of Princeton's James Madison Program in American Ideals and Institutions. Professor George, welcome back to Washington Watch. Thanks for joining us.
10: It's my pleasure. Good to be back with you, Tony.
0: So let's start with some background on the Comstock Act. Adopted in the 1870s, this thing has been around for a while. What can you tell us about it?
10: It was enacted in 1873. The act was championed by a man named Comstock. He was the founder and leader of the New York Society for the Suppression of Vice. And what he was interested in doing was stopping the use of the U.S. mails for the conveying of immoral materials like obscene materials, abortifacient drugs. The act also extended to prohibit the interstate mailing of contraceptives. So the act was enacted, as I say, in 1873. It remains in effect. Now, its provisions with respect to contraception are no longer in force because the United States Supreme Court recognized a right or found claim to discover a right to contraceptives in 1965 in the case of Griswold against Connecticut. Its provisions against the mailing of abortifacient drugs was out of force for almost 50 years because the Supreme Court claimed to find in the Constitution a right to abortion. Of course, with the Dobbs decision, that is no longer the case, and therefore those provisions, those parts of the Comstock Act prohibiting the transportation or mailing interstate of abortifacient drugs, those provisions are now back in force. And the provisions that have always remained in force are those pertaining to transmitting obscene materials, lewd and obscene materials. Now, of course, the Supreme Court's definition of obscenity has narrowed over the years, but the court still recognizes that genuinely obscene materials are not protected by the First Amendment, and therefore their interstate transmission, especially through the U.S. mails, is prohibited under the Comstock Act.
0: So after the Dobbs decision in 2022 and the Roe was overturned, the Biden administration had all hands on deck, all of government effort to try to find a way to keep abortion going forward. They did two things. One of them involved the Comstock. One involved the RIMS, or the governing procedures for mifepristone, the chemical abortion drug. But the two go together. They had to remove this Comstock prohibition against mailing abortifacients through the mail. So they did an opinion saying it doesn't apply to mifepristone. That's what is currently keeping it from being enforced?
10: As far as I can tell, that's right, and I don't understand why the Trump administration has adopted the posture it's adopted here. It makes no sense. It's certainly not legally required. In fact, it frustrates the intent of the law. So it's very discouraging, actually, to me to see a Republican administration on the wrong side of this question.
0: So the way this was done was a DOJ opinion that was written during the Biden time that said this doesn't apply to mifepristone because, as I understand, mifepristone could have other medical applications. I'm not sure that it's actually used that way, but it could. And so, therefore, they said it falls outside the prescription of Comstock. From your understanding of the way the DOJ works, the way the law works, this administration is not bound by that. They can simply undo that and say, no, this is not accurate, correct?
10: Well, that's exactly right. Now, my understanding is mifepristone does have legitimate medical uses, for example, in treatments during or after miscarriages. And, of course, we have no objection, pro-life people have no objection at all to the use of whatever needs to be used to treat women who have suffered miscarriages. Our concern is with the use of the drug to kill unborn babies. And so it would be possible, easy, to fashion laws that would permit the use of the product and the transmission of the product for legitimate specified medical uses, but not for killing unborn babies.
0: Well, I mean, the intent would be very clear.
10: Really has no excuse for its policy here, Tony. There's no excuse for it at all. They're not bound by that Biden Justice Department memo or finding or anything of the kind. The Trump administration is simply on the wrong side of this issue.
0: So again, there's two components here. You've got the mifepristone, the Food and Drug Administration that puts out protocols. They're called the RIMS, the risk evaluation side effects or something of the drugs. That under the procedures that requires a review to change those laws or to change those policies rather. But the Comstock and what the DOJ does is not something that requires a review. Again, I mean, that's just something that could be changed any moment.
10: Absolutely. Trump administration is not bound by that. The Biden administration enacted the policy that, you know, Joe Biden had run on and the policy that Joe Biden supports. If this is supposed to be a pro-life administration, then there's absolutely no excuse for the Justice Department and the Trump administration's position on this.
0: And this is, you know, I don't know if we talked about it. I think we probably did. I know that after the Dobbs decision, many people said that the issue of abortion and the protection of the unborn went back to the states. I think my read of it is it went back to policymakers, both at the federal...
10: Oh, that's absolutely right, Tony.
0: Federal,
10: yeah,
0: and state.
10: It did not go back to the states. The Supreme Court's decision in Dobbs did not say that. It said that it goes to the legislative branch. Now, of course, the states have the authority to restrict or prohibit abortion, but if they don't, pursuant to its authority under the 14th Amendment, the federal government or national government has the authority to step in to prevent elective abortion. So this is not a states' rights issue, and the administration is once again wrong when it claims that it is a states' rights issue. It is not.
0: But even if it were, the states are now being prohibited from doing what they were said, what That's people right. have said that they had the right to do, because That's the right. states are not able to protect the unborn and the women in their states because of this drug coming in through the mail without any medical oversight, and they can't stop it.
10: By mail and by other common carriers. That's absolutely right. So no matter what pro-life laws are enacted in Louisiana or Mississippi or West Virginia or Missouri or anywhere else, no matter what laws are enacted, through the use of telehealth and mail order mifepristone, the pro-life policies of the states can be completely frustrated. So the people who are claiming that this is really a matter for the states are not permitting the states to actually take jurisdiction of the matter.
0: I mean, and most people are not aware of this. We've done some polling on this. Only about 18% of Americans actually realize that the abortion rates in the country have gone up since the overturn of Roe. We've seen about a 20% increase in the number of abortions since Roe was overturned, and it is primarily, if not solely, because of this drug, mifepristone, the chemical drugs that are coming in to mailboxes. And I know there's been a lot said about defunding Planned Parenthood, and I'm all for getting our tax dollars off out of that fraudulent organization. But they've really shifted their business model to more of an Amazon business model through the abortion right. pill. So things are changing. It's not just shutting down clinics. The mailbox and the mail is the main delivery now of abortions in this country.
10: The majority of abortions now are done by chemical abortifacients like mifepristone. No longer are they surgical procedures. Now that means that, you know, women go through all that at home, often without medical supervision, actually, you know, delivering the dead embryo and having to dispose of the dead embryo. It's a complete nightmare. But most people don't have any idea how it works or how it happens. They might think that a woman just takes this drug and magically, no pain, no muss, no consequences, no results, she's no longer pregnant. That is not, Tony, how it works.
0: Well, and plus the REMS, the governing policies for this, initially was up to 6 weeks of gestation, then it was moved to 10. But with no medical oversight, people don't know. Often where they are in their pregnancy. And we've also, and this was a part of the testimony yesterday before the Senate Judiciary Committee, and there's a growing number of these cases where men are gaining access to, I mean, they're just going online, ordering this drug, putting it into the drink or the food of their girlfriend, or in some cases even their wife, to kill their unborn child.
10: Like everything about the abortion license, it is a license serving the interests of predatory men, men who do not want to take responsibility for their actions, for men who want to be able to just take advantage of women. And if the woman is pregnant, he can just say, well, it's your choice. It's up to you. I'm out of here. And if the woman then doesn't make what he regards as the right choice, which is to get rid of the baby, he can obtain this drug very easily. Slip it into her food, slip it into her drinks, and she loses her baby.
0: And the federal government has become a facilitator of this, an accomplice.
10: An accomplice, Tony, an accomplice. The federal government being a Republican administration that has claimed to be pro-life. Come on, people, come on. People who are supportive of the Republican Party and this administration, they need to, you know what's going on here, and they need to bring the pressure that they're entitled to bring to bear on this administration to get it to overthrow the Biden policy, which is not what they voted for, and to get the administration to actually live up to its stated commitments.
0: Professor George, I know that for years you advocated work for the right decision on the sanctity of human life, meaning the overturn of Roe. What are your concerns now when you see what's happened post-Roe?
10: Well, a central concern I have, Tony, is that the Republican Party, on the orders of President Trump, removed, and you worked so hard to prevent this happening, and I congratulate you and I thank you for the work that you did, removed the pro-life commitment from the party's platform. The pro-life plank of the platform was removed, summarily removed, without even any serious debate. And again, I know how hard you worked to prevent that from happening, and I did too. We need to get that plank back in the platform. This party's got to be brought back to its fundamental pro-life convictions, and they have to be stated. The other thing we need is for Republican politicians to be willing to speak and lead on this issue. And I congratulate my former student, Ted Cruz, who you just showed a clip of there, because he's been willing to lead on this issue. And he's not worried about, you know, the political consequences for him of doing that. We need all of our Republican politicians. Josh Hawley is another good example of someone who's willing to lead. We need Republican politicians who are willing to step up, make the case, inform the public. That's how it works in the United States of America. It takes leadership to win on issues. Right now, you've got plenty of Democratic leadership on this issue going in the wrong direction. You have precious little Republican leadership, and that has to change.
0: And part of helping that change is when they hear from their constituents that it matters to them. And so
10: 100%.
0: We need to be talking to our elected officials at every level about this and encouraging them to take that stand for life. And you brought up something else very important that I think people need to be thinking about even now. The next round of presidential candidates, they need to have a commitment that they're going to return the party to a pro-life party and include it in the party platform.
10: Absolutely, Tony. Let you and I make a vow together right now that we are going to work for that beginning immediately.
0: You got it. We'll do it. Professor Robert George, I want to thank you for joining us. As always, appreciate your insights and your conviction on these fundamental issues.
10: Thank you, Tony. My pleasure.
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1: Welcome to Prophecy Today. I'm Jimmy DeYoung Jr. And along with my brother Rick, we examine current events in the light of God's prophetic word. You know, all of the events that we are looking at are against the backdrop of Bible prophecy. Bible prophecy begins to unfold after the next event on God's timeline, which is the rapture of the church, first mentioned in John chapter 14. And then later on, Paul mentions it in 1 Thessalonians 4. It's also associated with Revelation chapter 4, verse 1. That's the rapture of the church. Everything that we examine is setting up for events that take place after the rapture of the church, which would be Revelation chapter 6 to Revelation chapter 9 would be the first 3.5 years of the tribulation period, the seven seals and the seven trumpet judgments. Beginning with the seven seals, the white horseman, which is associated with the man of peace or the Antichrist, the red horseman, which is representative of war, which is Ezekiel 38 and 39. The black horseman, we've always talked about, talks about famine. And then, of course, the pale horseman, this rider represents mortality and disease, followed closely by Hades. That means that half of the world's population will be wiped out before the midway point of the tribulation period. And the last half of the tribulation is the great wrath that comes when all of the world is drawn to the city of Jerusalem, Zechariah chapter 14, to wipe out the nation of Israel. That's all talked about in Bible prophecy, and that's why we examine the events that we examine on our program. Today, we've got a full program with Ken Timmerman and Mike Gendron today. Your eschatology determines your theology, and that's going to be so important as we listen to Mike, how one person's eschatology could determine the policy of the United States. Well, let's get started with our program, Rick. We've got a lot to cover with Ken Timmerman.
2: That's right, Jimmy. I have Ken Timmerman with us. He is our expert in geopolitical affairs. He's an author and an analyst. You can find out more about him by going to his website at kentimmerman.com. Ken, thanks for joining us today.
3: Thanks for having me on, Rick. It's always a pleasure.
2: Ken, things continue to happen in Iran right now, more military action as you predicted. Could you give us an update on the status in the area right now?
3: Well, we're on our seventh day of strikes by the United States, counterstrikes by the Iranians. The ceasefire is off. Both sides have declared that, by the way. And President Trump said on Thursday that he expected that next week would be bridges and power plants week. The Iranians responded by saying, if you hit our civilian infrastructure, we will crush the infrastructure all across the Persian Gulf. On Friday, they hit a desalination plant in Kuwait, giving us perhaps a preview of what they were looking at. Desalination plants, Rick, are incredibly important in this region. Kuwait gets 90% of its water from the Persian Gulf that it desalinates through reverse osmosis, a very expensive process, but they don't have very many choices. The same thing for Saudi Arabia. I think it's 86%. Bahrain and the other Gulf countries, they are all using these very large desalination plants. They're easy targets, and the Iranians are essentially threatening to take out their water systems. I mean, it's pretty extraordinary when you think about it. This regime does not want peace. I think people need to understand that. I think Vice President Vance needs to understand it. I think President Trump has gotten the message. He understands that these people are crazy, to use his own words. They're lunatics. They make a deal one day, and within 2 hours, they're launching drones and launching missiles, despite the deal that they signed. Look, Rick, even Kalibaf, their negotiator, said on Wednesday that Iran was, quote, in an essential and existential war with America. This is the guy that's supposed to be the moderate. This regime does not want peace. They don't want a deal. They want victory, and they want victory on their terms. And they believe that they can beat us militarily by destroying the entire region that they live in.
2: Well, Ken, you're giving us an update, but insight also into how Iran thinks. And, you know, you wrote a book, The Iran House, Tales of Revolution, persecution, war, and intrigue. I want you to use that insight, if you could, to take us behind the scenes there. You've already done that a little bit, but what is going on with the government? So many layers of leadership were destroyed. Give us your thoughts on what it's like there right now.
3: Well, right now, I think the IRGC, the Islamic Revolutionary Guards Corps, is running the country. Vahidi is the power behind the scenes. He is the commander of the Revolutionary Guards. And, you know, President Trump likes to say this is the third group of leaders, the third class or crop of leaders. Vahidi has been there since the beginning of the revolution. So has Kalibaf, by the way. These people have been around from the get-go. Mohsen Rezai, Major General, former commander of the Revolutionary Guards, now supposed to be the military advisor to the new supreme leader, if he's alive. He has been around from the get-go as well. These people do not want peace.
2: Final question for you, Ken. Vice President J.D. Vance seeming to blame Israel for the failure of the memorandum of understanding that he helped to negotiate. Can you talk a little bit about this?
3: Well, it was slightly more nuanced than that, but he gave a three-hour interview on Joe Rogan. Probably a huge mistake for a sitting vice president. A sitting vice president should not be yapping on a talk show for 3 hours and speaking his mind about everything from the Epstein files to Israel's interference with public perceptions of the Iran Memorandum of Understanding. What he said was the Israelis had hired lobbyists or hired people to influence public opinion. It's probably true. It's probably true. And I wouldn't blame the Israelis for doing that. The memorandum of understanding, as it was being reported at the time, was an absolute disaster. I think now we've understood a lot more about it. I call it the Trump trap. And I believe what Trump did was essentially cheat the Iranians in a carpet shop. I mentioned the story a couple of weeks ago. Michael Ledeen, friend of mine, during Iran-Contra, goes into a carpet shop in Tehran, wants to buy a carpet. The guy shows him one. He said, "I'll take it. How much is it?" He says, $1,000. Michael says, "I'll take it right there." The guy said, "What? You're going to take it? You're going to take it?" And he said, "Yes, I'll take it. Here's $1,000. Said, "You've cheated me. If I had known you were going to give me what I wanted, I would have asked you for $2,000. The Iranians got everything they wanted in that MOU, and they think they're being cheated because they didn't ask for more and because they didn't read the fine print. And the fine print, and that's what I call the Trump trap, the fine print is that they had to deliver before they got all of the goodies. So, look, I understand that the Israelis would want to get involved in that. We've talked about it on this show. Lots of people were talking about the MOU. Nothing untoward about it. But for the vice president to go on air on a three-hour talk show and start talking about that, spreading rumors about the Epstein file, musing aloud, conspiracy theories, and not providing information, this is a guy who is in power. He has access to intelligence and information. And instead, he goes shooting off his mouth for 3 hours. I think it was a huge mistake on his part, and I think it's going to come back to haunt him.
2: Ken Timmerman for Prophecy Today. Ken, thanks so much.
3: Thanks so much. God bless, Rick.
1: Speaking of politics, Christians navigate politics in diverse ways. We always know that, reflecting various interpretations of the Bible. And while some emphasize spreading the gospel to change hearts rather than relying on government, others believe that faith requires active engagement, such as voting, to promote righteousness and human flourishing. And views diverge widely depending on the community or denomination. The Christian right, heavily associated with conservative evangelicalism, this movement emphasizes traditional moral values, religious liberty, and policies against abortion, secularism, and public institutions. And organizations like the National Association of Evangelicals discuss how believers navigate a complex political landscape where no party perfectly aligns with biblical principles. And then you have the Christian left. This group, alongside progressive Christian movements, focuses on the social gospel. And then you have independent and nonpartisan engagement. Many Christians avoid strictly aligning with a single party, instead choosing to focus on civil discourse, community development, and addressing structural social needs. Well, we thought it would be good to bring Mike Gendron back on the program today to discuss just that. Christians in Politics.
2: Well, that's right, Jimmy. I have Mike Gendron from ProclaimingTheGospel.org with us. He's been on the program many times before. He was in the Catholic Church for over 30 years. Now he runs an organization called Proclaiming the Gospel. You can find out more about him and his ministry by going to ProclaimingTheGospel.org. Mike, thanks for being with us today.
4: Well, it's good to be back with you, Rick.
2: Well, Mike, we have you on from time to time, and there were some things that were taking place this week. I wanted to talk to you about Vice President Vance. Now, the Memorandum of Understanding with Iran broke down. Instead of blaming it on where I think the blame should be placed on, which is the fact that we should not be dealing with the leadership there at the IRGC and the Iranian regime right now, Vice President Vance was blaming it on the Israelis and their and the Jewish influence in the media. Now, this brings to mind to me Vice President Vance converted to Roman Catholicism several years ago, and I was wondering, from your perspective, how might this Catholic doctrine influence the way he is thinking, especially when it comes to the nation of Israel?
4: Well, you're right. J.D. Vance converted to Roman Catholicism in 2019, and his conversion, by his own words, was not based on any theological reasons. Instead, he was drawn to the church's historical roots, their traditions, and their liturgy. So in light of this, Rick, we know that a large part of Catholic history is anti-Semitic, especially during the medieval period from the 6th to the 15th century. That was really the height of the Catholic Church's anti-Judaism. And so it's really heartbreaking to see that J.D.'s conversion to Catholicism is happening more and more places around the country, because many Protestants are following in his footsteps, converting to Roman Catholicism, not because of theological reasons, but because they're looking to the Roman Catholic Church's history. They're saying it's the one true church. Catholic apologists now are really going unabated on the social media, and I think that's a big draw for Protestants to leave their churches and join the Catholic religion. They're saying that you cannot be saved without the Eucharist, and you cannot be saved outside of the Catholic Church. And so this is really heartbreaking to me, because these Roman Catholic apologists are not basing anything on the Bible. They have to go outside the Bible and encourage people to read the early church fathers, which, of course, that's what J.D. Vance did as well in his formation in the Roman Catholic religion. So when you look at Vance's statements, he publicly rebuked Israeli officials, especially those on the far right, for criticizing the agreements between Israel and America. He stated that Donald Trump is the only head of the state in the entire world who is sympathetic to the nation of Israel at this moment. But then he warned Israel not to attack its only powerful ally. And so Vance added, you can't just kill your way out of solving every single national security problem. So he describes some Israeli strikes as unacceptable. So it's really interesting as all this plays out, because we know in the end that all the nations of the world will come against Israel, and that would include the United States of America. In Zechariah 14, we see that God will gather all the nations to Jerusalem to fight against it. The city will be captured, the houses ransacked, and the women raped. So we know from Bible prophecy this is what we can expect. We don't know how it's going to happen, but when we see J.D. Vance making statements like this, it definitely raises eyebrows to wonder just where he is in this whole his position with Israel.
2: Well, a couple of things to follow up on there. Let's talk about the Catholic doctrine, their understanding of God's covenant with Israel. Now, of course, we take a dispensational, literal interpretation of the scripture as we look at Bible prophecy, but that is not necessarily true with the Catholic Church. Can you talk a little bit about how they view eschatology, the study of the end times, and then how that relates to the nation of Israel?
4: Yeah, that's a good point, because more and more we're seeing a movement toward amillennialism, which is a denial of the literal thousand-year reign of our Lord Jesus Christ as King of the earth. The Roman Catholic Church has forever rejected that. They are amill. They think it's a figurative thousand-year period. And they actually believe that we're in the millennial period now, where Satan is bound by a long chain, I guess. I mean, that's the only way to describe it, because we know what's going on in the world. Satan is alive and well. But when you look at the position the Catholic Church has, it wasn't until 1993 that the Vatican formally recognized Israel as a sovereign nation, and that was 46 years after Israel's Declaration of Independence, which occurred in 1948. And so the Roman Catholic religion did this for a reason. They said that they replaced Israel as the children of God. So when Israel was formed as a nation in 1948, the Catholic Church didn't know what to do with it, so they kept waiting and waiting, thinking that soon they would go away, but eventually they had to recognize it some 46 years later. And so your eschatology, you know, when you look at the Catholic Church, they believe that Jesus will not return to rule and reign until the whole world has become Roman Catholic, and we've said this on previous broadcasts. That's why there's such an aggressive ecumenical movement by the papacy to not only gather all Christians under the power and influence of the Pope, but also all the nations of the world. And so all we can do is see Bible prophecy being fulfilled as all these things play out.
2: Can you expound a little bit on the Catholic Church? And, you know, they have long been accused of fostering anti-Semitism. Again, you talked about how they did not recognize the nation of Israel. And it certainly seems like their belief and their theology is coloring the way they look at the world right now, almost as if the nation of Israel is an affront to their theology.
4: Well, it really is. In fact, that's why I think more than ever they are hoping that the nation of Israel goes away, because it definitely goes against their theology. There can only be one children of God, and the Catholic Church has staked a claim on that, that they are the children of God. And of course, we know that as replacement theology, and that's even bled into the Protestant denominations, where they don't see a future for Israel, and they think the church has replaced Israel. But that's the furthest thing from the truth, because we know that the church will be raptured prior to the seven-year tribulation, when God turns his attention to Israel and the Jewish nation. And that's when all hell breaks loose. And at the end of that tribulation period, we know that all Israel will be saved, albeit only a third of the population that entered the tribulation, but they will look upon the one they have pierced, and then all Israel will be saved. And so for the Catholic Church to go against that, it just goes to show you their biblical ignorance, their desire to follow ungodly traditions rather than the infallible, inerrant, inspired Word of God.
2: Mike, when I called you earlier, we were talking about getting you on the air for this subject, and you basically were saying to me, look, this is all going on around us. Now, obviously, we're concerned about this. We live in this world. We have a Christian worldview. We want our leaders to act as much as they can in accordance with our Christian worldview. But as we look at these things that are going on, there's a kind of encouragement as well. The Bible said this was going to happen. The Bible said there would be signs, and that's what we're seeing right now. So in a way, this is an encouragement to us, but also a call to action for us as believers, isn't it?
4: Well, it is, and I can't overemphasize the importance of what you just said. The whole reason for the church is to gather together as a holy huddle on Sunday to be trained and equipped and encouraged to go out and evangelize the world. That's the reason we're still here. That's the reason we're not taken to heaven the moment we're born again. We've been given the great privilege and the awesome responsibility to be ambassadors for the Lord Jesus Christ and to take his message throughout the world. So that is why we're here, and as we see the end coming near based on Bible prophecy, we have to recognize that those people that are unconverted at the rapture, they will not have a Christian witness on the earth. And so we need to reach out to our loved ones and family members and all of our friends and co-workers with the gospel of Christ. There may not be much time left, because the rapture could occur at any moment.
2: Well, that's my final question to you. As we talk about this, another thing we were talking about before we went on air, the rapture of the church. Now, you're talking about a dear friend of that we both know that is getting ready to pass on into glory. And we even mentioned my dad 5 years ago, next month. And Dad always believed that he was going to go in the rapture. Now, the Lord called him, his faithful servant, home early, but boy, as you look at all this that's going on, the rapture of the church cannot be far away, can it?
4: You're right. The stage has been set for so long, and I think more than anything, one of the signs that has really been prevalent that signifies the end could be near or the rapture could be close is the increase in technology with AI and everything going on. We know how the devil's going to use that to form his global religion and global government and global economy. So, yeah, we really need to be prepared to jettison out of here any moment.
2: Amen to that, Mike. Well, before I let you go, can you just let us know, you've got Bible Prophecy Conferences coming up, you've got your website, you've got your newsletter. How can people follow your ministry and maybe even get a chance to maybe be at one of these conferences or places that you speak at?
4: Well, sure, Rick. Thanks for asking. 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So we've got a lot of resources there too. Anybody that wants to know

0: Really, all the events that we look at are setting up for prophecies to be fulfilled after the rapture of the church. That's when God's timeline of the future begins, with the rapture of the church mentioned in John chapter 14, 1 Thessalonians chapter 4, and Revelation chapter 4, verse 1. Now, after Revelation chapter 4 comes chapter 5, which is a good picture of the throne room of heaven and Jesus Christ, who is not seated on his throne, but seated next to God, who is on his throne. Jesus Christ takes the title deed and he opens that first seal. That's Revelation chapter 6, the revealing of the man on a white horse, which is the man of peace or the Antichrist. Then the second horse, the second seal, is released. And that is a man on a red horse, which represents war. And I believe that that is Ezekiel 38 and 39. The third seal, which would be the black horse, represents the horse of devastation, of financial ruin, and really famine throughout the land. And of course, the fourth horseman represents, which is on the pale horse, represents death. And within that first 3.5 years of the tribulation period, one half of those people that are left on the earth, half of the world's population, will be wiped out. As a ministry, we look at four items that we keep our eyes on consistently. Aliyah, the return of the Jewish people to the land of Israel. And we look at the anticipation for peace, one of the most talked about news items in the world. When will peace be around the world? And as we have seen it, Rick, it doesn't look like it's going to come anytime soon to the Middle East. But the anticipation for peace, a man on a white horse, the man on the red horse represents war, and we believe that that is an alignment of nations that come against the land of Israel to wipe Israel off the face of the earth. And it's not just once, it's twice, because at the end of the tribulation period, we have the Battle of Armageddon, which takes place, and that's when all nations that Mike Gendron was talking about are gathered to the city of Jerusalem to wipe the Jewish nation off the face of the earth. And then, of course, the arrangements being made right now as we speak for a temple, the third temple that will stand in the city of Jerusalem, which is really, I believe, the catalyst that will bring all the Islamic nations of the world to the city of Jerusalem, like a mighty army of locusts talked about in the book of Joel, where they will come to try to wipe out the Jewish people just because they want to build a temple. So these are the things that we keep our eyes on consistently, Rick.
1: Well, that's right, Jimmy. You have just laid out the four major trends in Bible prophecy. And I remember 30 years ago, you and I working with Dad to write his book, Sound the Trumpets. And we talked about those, brought about those four major trends. We've been watching those trends throughout these years, and there's been so many developments and developments each and every week, like you just talked about, and we talk about them here on the program. But, you know, and Dad loved alliteration, if you didn't notice. All of those started with A, right? And I think if we were to rewrite that book right now, we would have to add another major trend, and I think that major trend would be anti-Semitism. As we look at what is going on around the world, of course, in Europe, you know, we saw anti-Semitism in World War II, and that was prevalent there. But it's come to America as well. As we look at all ends of the political spectrum, both left and right, we see the Jewish people being scapegoated, the nation of Israel being blamed. And I was thinking about this, Jimmy, and maybe you could expound on it a little bit. We know why the Islamic world is anti-Semitic, because they believe in Muhammad, and if the Jewish people and the nation of Israel was to survive and thrive, then that is attacking their idea of who God is. Maybe there's those that are not religious or don't believe in a religion. Well, they don't want to see, they see that miracle of the Jewish people returning to the land. And they look at the nation of Israel, and that's an offense to them as well. And then even Christians, Jimmy, we teach that God has a plan for the Jewish people. We look at that. But there are those that believe in the Christian world and different in Catholicism. We talked about that with Mike Gendron. But even in the Protestant world, and there are those believe that the church has replaced the nation of Israel. Now, if you look at Scripture, it's not what Scripture says, and that's what we believe. But there are so many reasons for people to have antipathy towards the nation of Israel. And so this

0: Anti-Semitism, I believe, is a fifth major trend that is letting us know where we stand in God's timeline.
1: Yeah, I wonder what Dad would think about that, you adding another A to the four items that we keep our eyes on. But you're absolutely right. Anti-Semitism is growing around the world, and it is something that we keep our eyes on. But it's really because people do have a wrong view of future events. We've always said your eschatology determines your theology. And if you call yourself a Christian, and I talked about this before we interviewed Mike today, I talked about Christians and politics and how you have the Christian right. So, you know, when we look at anti-Semitism, we have stopped teaching that in our churches today. And really, that's the bottom line. We don't understand God's program for the Jewish people. We're not a Jewish program, but we do focus on the Jewish people, because when you look at Bible prophecy, when you look at everything against a backdrop of Bible prophecy, you have to understand, and then that helps you to see why the world is acting as it is and why they are turning against the Jewish people. And I just think this is something that's going to continue to get worse until Jesus Christ comes back to the earth, as David Dolan said, when Jews will be saved. And of course, they're not just saved like when Jesus Christ appears. They have to acknowledge that he is the true Messiah. He was sent by God to die on the cross for all of the sins of all of mankind. And they have to come to God the same way that you and I do. And that's what Jesus said. I am the way, the truth, and the life. There's no way to the Father except through me.
0: Well, that's right, Jimmy, and I'm glad that we're able to share on this program as we look at that blessed event, and we hope for it to happen maybe even today.
1: Yes. I love what you said with Mike Gendron. We always finish out our program, and with everything that we've seen today, the rapture of the church can't be that far away. Let's keep looking up until...
2: Thank you so much for joining us today. This is Jay Johnson inviting you to join us again next week for more of Prophecy Today.

0: to Living by His Word, Calvary Chapel Corona's listener-supported teaching ministry with Pastor Mike Rodriguez. It is our desire that you would grow in your knowledge of God's Word and experience a deeper relationship with Jesus Christ as you study with us verse by verse through the Bible. Here's Pastor Mike.
1: All right, tonight we have a huge text before us, not in numbers of verses, thank God, but just in what I think is often overlooked in Scripture, and that is the role of children and parents in the body of Christ. The single greatest strength of the Christian family is marriage. And the great fruit that it produces is our children. And when we raise these kids up in the ways of the Lord, they are blessed by God forever. You guys are in the darkness over there, you know. Get it, Craig? There you go. Let there be light. And I oftentimes think that when people come to church, they say, well, I want to hear about God and what Jesus did. And that's all wonderful. But then God has a plan for us as his people in the world. And that is to impact the world around us with the knowledge of his love, his direction, and his strength for our family's lives. And so Paul, in Ephesians chapter 6, has been laying out a course for Christians. And he's navigated a course that has brought us to a place of intense practicality, where we are practical people living a practical life that brings glory to God. And this course through practicality brings us to a clear instruction for our Christian homes. He plots out three areas of family life in this section of chapter 6. And he begins with wives and husbands, as he did in chapter 5, verses 22 through 33. Then he turns to children and parents in the first four verses of chapter 6. And then finally, slaves and masters in verses 5 through 9 of chapter 6. Now, we've seen the roles of wives and husbands in submission to the Lord and to each other in the previous weeks. I was surprised because the response was so positive about those last two studies dealing with the role of the wife and the role of the husband in the body of Christ and in the marriage, you know, because it's as old as Adam and Eve, you know, from the beginning. God said that it wasn't good that man should be alone. That was the first not good that God mentioned in the Bible. After 6 days of creation, he said, and it was good, and it was good, and it was good, and it was good. Then he saw man alone, he said, it's not good. Man was always the first to go the way of not good. It wasn't Eve, guys. But Adam, he was not good alone. And he made him a helpmate. He made him a woman. And after that surgery in which he took out Adam's rib, he woke Adam to the most beautiful thing he'd ever saw in his life. And he said, whoa, man, good job, God. Awesome. She's beautiful. She's not like the aardvark. She's not like the horse. She's definitely like no other creature I've ever seen. I just want to hold her and touch her and have fellowship with her lips and mine, as Pastor Dave likes to say. Kiss her. And they were immediately bound in love. But the fruit of that love was children. God said, be fruitful and multiply and fill the earth. And so we did. And the earth is filled with young people and children. And now God gives us instruction regarding it. And oftentimes parents ignore these great truths to their own derision. As kids grow up, they go from being those cute little babies wrapped up like burritos in those nursery blankets that they give you in the hospital and present you with, you know? And they go from being that to toddlers, and they make stinky, poopy diapers and stuff, and you're like, ugh, how could this something so bad come from something so good? You know, it's disgusting. You know? The first baby, I got away with not changing diapers very much. But when the second one came, Terry said, uh-uh, it's your turn, buddy. Man, it was bad. And then they grow into, you know, these toddlers, you know, and they start to walk and get around, and they're, you know, they're kind of cute. They can't walk real well. They kind of, you know, and they're so cute, you know. I remember one day I was playing my guitar in the living room and learning some Jesus songs, you know, and stuff. And my daughter Nicole got into my guitar case and was sitting there. And she was just enjoying herself. She was just sitting in my case, banging around, listening to me strum and stuff. And all of a sudden she went, bleh! And threw up all inside my guitar case. I never got the smell out of that case. So I did what any good musician would do. Sold it and bought a new guitar. But it's one of those things that kids do. And then they go from there to preschool, and then they're in school, and then they're in junior high, and then all of a sudden some freak thing happens. They get these weird hormones and growths and stuff, and they go from being sweet little children to brats. And you wonder why you had them in the first place. They're like the reverse ATM machine. Instead of giving you money, they take your money. I need this, I need that, I want this, I want that, and all the stuff that they go through. And there you are, wondering what in the world happened. But that's because oftentimes we neglect to put in the work that is required of us of God to raise godly children. Now, this evening, parents, take note, we're going to see the role of submission for Christian children in the home. And for the God-giving blessing it brings to their lives and ours. Paul will also give fathers the keys to bring out this strength in their children's lives. And so we see God's wisdom for children in verse 1 of chapter 6. Children, obey your parents in the Lord, for this is right. Okay, kids? There's not too many of you out there. But kids, if you're living under your parents' roof, you're still a kid. Obey your parents in the Lord, for this is right. Honor your father and mother, which is the first commandment with promise, that it may be well with you and you may live long on the earth. I remember our first pregnancy with our daughter, Corey. Terry glowed. And it's hard for me to say this because she's right in front of me. I don't want to cry and get all emotional, but she glowed. She was beautiful pregnant. I just loved it. Her skin was flawless, her long blonde hair. She was like kind of a hippie. She wore that hippie look, that flower child pattern, you know. I don't know, what do they call that pattern? But you know, something. And she just wore that, you know, with the little belly sticking out and everything. And it was just so, she was beautiful. And I loved it. And we, you know, during those days, the late 70s, we were still kind of into that natural movement back then, and Corey's birth was going to be natural, no drugs. And then Terry went into labor, and the labor intensified hour after hour after hour after hour. Terry's glow turned into a red-faced agony, 5 hours. 10 hours, 20 hours. We stuck to the Lamaze techniques. Breathe, breathe, breathe, honey, I gently told her in her ear. Just breathe. Honey, I'm just trying to help. Get out! Fine. So I left and went and got a cheeseburger in the cafeteria. Food always comforted me. After a while, I came back, and the labor nurse said, she needs to relax. A pain shot would help. And then, oh, man, it seemed like all our relatives were doing it natural with no drugs and stuff. And I said, well, would that put our baby at risk? And she goes, no. I said, let's do it. An hour later, I was holding our beautiful baby girl. Terry couldn't wait to see her. 25 years later, and my firstborn was having her firstborn. Where did the time go? I mean, it was like that, from little infant, little burrito, to mother. And she was having her own child, our first grandson. And we were so excited. but the time just flew by. And this is important for us to note. Our time to raise our children is so limited. There's huge motivation to make the most of it in Scripture. Scripture's advice about raising children pulses with importance to us, and we'd be wise to take heed. It is a God-given wisdom. And what is this divine wisdom? Children, honor and obey your parents. More to the point, obey your parents in the Lord, for this is right. There are two reasons for this call to honor and obedience. First of all, it unites, or actually binds together, the natural law. As Paul said, for this is right. Nearly every culture is built on the idea that children are to respect and obey their parents. A lot of that is being undermined today by socialists and liberals who are on an agenda to destroy the home as we know it, with no real role for a mother or a father, or for children for that matter. You know, however, when the respect and obedience is absent, it is a sign of degeneration in the society. In Romans 1, Paul places disobedience to parents at the foot of the depravity by which God gave them over to a depraved mind, as he said in Romans 1:28. And the results of dishonor are this: a dishonoring child rebels against the natural order of almost every civilization. It is right to honor and obey one's parents. Honor and obedience is in accord with God's divine law. The fifth of the Ten Commandments says, honor your father and your mother. Paul says this is the first commandment with a promise. And it is the promise of long life. Again, look at verses 2 and 3. Honor your father and mother, which is the first commandment with a promise, that it may be well with you and you may live long on the earth. That's a key that a lot of people miss when they read that text. Obedience and honor because God said so. That's first of all. Paul adds a practical reason behind that. It will affect how well and how long a child lives. Do you ever think about that when you're raising your kids and they're throwing their hissy fits and you get tired of hearing them complain and whine and wimp and moan and stuff and you're fine and you cave to their will? It's tough being a parent. It's not for sissies. You need to stand up and you need to get up every time there's a rebellion, every time they do wrong. You need to respond. Now, it doesn't mean you have to kill the kid every time. You might get indicted for that. But what it does mean is you need to respond to the rebellion and bring about repentance in a child's life. Yeah, repentance. So many kids do not repent anymore. They don't repent at all for their behavior. And so they might stop doing it because you give them something or you threaten their lives and they're still afraid of you. But that rebellion is still inbred and they're still wanting to be disobedient in their hearts. The reason God gave this call was this: a warned child is a safe child. He or she will experience less accidents, even physical trauma, through obedience. Now, I want to take you back to your childhood. Remember the dangerous places that you got yourself into while growing up, especially those rebellious teenager years when you thought you were bulletproof? I think about the stupid things I did as a kid growing up, and I shudder to think that I'm still alive. The amounts of drugs and alcohol that I would consume at one time, the drunk driving episodes over and over and over again, every night of the week practically in high school.
0: Calvary Chapel Corona's Church App is a great place to find church events and tools to assist your study through the Bible. You can also hear other teachings by Pastor Mike. 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
1: And it's a miracle that I'm here today. But we need to train our children not to go that way. and instead follow our advice. Did you go where you weren't supposed to? Yes, you did, all the time. The obedient child will be spared bad habits and bad friends. Those habits and friends tend to ruin and shorten life. Now, I know I sound like a killjoy to some of you young people out there. And I was. I didn't let my kids get away with what I did. Oh, they still did things because they're kids. And, you know, you trust them and they go behind your back and they do things. They weren't perfect. My kids didn't grow up, spotless in that way. They were kids. But we trained them not to do stupid things and to go with stupid people and to be in stupid places. And we watched them. We knew all their friends. They played at our house. And we took them where they went. And we met the parents that they were going to their house. And we spoke to them and encouraged them. Hey, feel free at any moment. You see my kid misbehaving, give me a call. I'll come straight away. And that was our job. My wife used to stand out in the front yard with the kids while they were playing. She didn't go in the house and leave them alone. She was there. And we just didn't let those kinds of things happen to our kids because the scriptures warned us not to. But more than just protecting them, we also need to develop a healthy life for them. Scripture repeatedly states this to us. For example, Proverbs 4:10 tells us in the New Living Translation, "My child, listen to me and do as I say, and you will have a long, good life." Proverbs 10:27 says, "The fear of the Lord prolongs days, lengthens days, but the years of the wicked will be shortened." In Proverbs 30:17, "The eye that mocks his father and scorns obedience to his mother, the ravens of the valley will pluck it or pick it out, and the young eagles will eat it." Gross. Imagine you're partying with your friends and you're going to go to Palm Springs or something, and then someone comes across a divided road and there's your broken dead body laying on the ground. And all of a sudden, your eyeballs being eaten out by a raven or a crow. Your flesh being torn off by a bird of prey. The Bible is very graphic about these things. Children ought to honor and obey their parents first because it's right, a natural order. And second, because of God's divine law. Now, children, teenagers, collegians, all need this truth, not just little babies. If ignored, it brings ruin. A conscious decision by you as parents to respect and obey will change the direction of one young person's life for the better. And guess what? It's not too late to ever start. You can turn from your disobedience and rebellion of not raising your children the way you should and become a good parent and save your children from a lot of heartache and burden. It's never too late. Even as grandparents, you can invest in your children and bring the good of their lives, strengthening what their parents are telling them and being in agreement with them. Obeying parents in the Lord, this is the key. The Greek word obey is very insightful here. It is two words that mean under and to listen. Literally, it means to listen under obedience, and it is a conscious listening for that matter. If you don't listen, you won't obey. Parents always say these few words. Listen to me. They get their faces all contorted when they say, "Listen to me. Will you listen to me?" We're constantly trying to tell our kids that when they're going, "Listen to me." I hear parents say it all the time, but that's all they say. They're not saying an instruction. They're just trying to get their attention and stop them from what they're doing. Better to get up, grab the child, take it away from that area where it's being crazy, and hold them still and watch their eyes spin around in their head for a few seconds. They'll go, oh, what? Listen to me. If you don't stop that behavior, you're going to regret it. I will punish you. And if they listen, great. If they don't, you punish them. Okay? You discipline your kids. Whatever method you choose is good if you enforce it. Restrictions work, but don't be foolish and restrict them until they're 45 years old. Be fair in those things. If you use corporal punishment, we spanked our children. We read Dobson's book, Dare to Discipline, and we followed the instructions, and our kids were mutilated and mangled and destroyed. No, they came out just fine. And they don't have no mommy complexes or hate their families, and they never pulled a Melinda's brother on us and tried to shoot one of us or anything like that. They loved us because we were fair. And once we disciplined them, that was over. But we must discipline as parents. To listen under, intending to understand and do it is what the Greek word stands for. Our kids are to obey us in the Lord, the things which relate to the way Jesus taught us. It is a matter of attitude. A misbehaving schoolboy one day was told to sit in the corner by the teacher. He did it grudgingly, but he said to himself, I'm sitting down on the outside, but I'm standing up on the inside. Yeah, just the kind of kid you want in your classroom. Honoring parents goes beyond outward obedience. They might do what you tell them to, but inside, if they're rebelling and they haven't truly repented, then that sin will remain in them and they will grow up to disrespect and abuse all the things that are given to them. All the things you sacrificed for, all the things you worked hard to provide, all the truths you applied to them, they will forsake them all.

0: this relational duty. But you never outgrow your love for your children. Today's failing culture is that the aged, the elderly, are belittled and forgotten by today's culture. Grown-up children dishonor their parents by neglect. Shame on us for doing that. Shame on us. Like I said a couple of Sundays ago, my dad's last words were, "Take care of your mother," to me. His love for his wife was so great. And all that he taught me as a dad was summed up in that one sentence, "Take care of your mother." It showed me the devotion that he had as a husband and as a father. And it showed that even his very last day on the earth, he was teaching me as a man how to be. That's what we're called to do as fathers, as mothers, as husbands, and as wives, to enforce those things that make God great and bring us up in the ways of the Lord. God has wisdom for parents as well. Look at verse 4. And this is our last verse tonight. "And you fathers, do not provoke your children to wrath, but bring them up in the training and admonition of the Lord." This is a twofold wisdom for parents. First, the negative aspect. Fathers, don't provoke your children. Do not work your kids into seething rage and resentment, is what Paul is saying. This exasperation is done in several ways. Through unreasonableness, expecting too much from your kid for their age. Fault finding, always laying blame on them and telling them all their faults over and over and over again. And the next one is just as bad, but is the opposite, and that's neglect. Neglecting your kids, neglecting the discipline they need, neglecting to care for them in a way that they should be cared for. And that is followed by inconsistency. Because when you're inconsistent in your training of your children, they don't know which person you're going to be. Are you going to be the nice daddy or are you going to be the mean daddy? Are you going to be the one that yells at them or are you going to be the one that speaks to them and teaches them and expects the best from them? This kind of inconsistency is the ruin of children. David, the great warrior king, was a terrible parent. He drove his son Absalom to rebellion, to treason, and attempted parenticide. He tried to kill his own father. How brittle a child is. They can easily be crushed by parents. But then there's the positive aspect in the latter part of verse 4. Bring them up. Bring them up. There are three elements to be done in concert together. And it begins with gentleness. As you bring them up, you nourish or feed them. Just as in chapter 5, verse 29, the scripture says that a man feeds and cares for his own body. Men are never more true men than when they are tender with their children. In holding a baby, loving their grade schooler, or hugging their teenager or adult son or daughter for that matter.
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1: If evolution is true, why don't we have kangaraffes or rhinocerous? 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And now, here's our Creation Moments host, Ian Taylor.
2: Why do giraffes have long necks or kangaroos have pouches? Evolutionists answer that natural selection has favored the development of certain characteristics while discouraging and eliminating other features. But if this is what happened, we, who believe in creation, have a few questions. Giraffes have long necks, say evolutionists, because conditions favor the development of long-necked creatures that could feed on the higher parts of the tree. But then many other grazing animals live side by side with giraffes and manage to get by. The horse, according to evolutionary explanations, has crowned teeth in order to survive in its environment. And yet, the cow with its uncrowned teeth survives quite well in the same environment. Some evolutionists say that plants developed berries so that their seeds inside the berries would be carried far and wide by hungry birds, thus ensuring the plant's survival. Why then did some plants develop poisonous berries? And if the maternal instinct evolved to preserve the next generation, why do creatures like the stickleback fish, seahorse, and midwife toad, to name a few, leave total care of the young to the male? The truth is that natural selection does not offer a clear and consistent explanation for the living world. The diversity of the created world does not bear witness to evolutionary principles, but to the artistry of our Creator God.
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1: If you've ever felt that Proverbs 31 was a measuring stick you could never live up to, come closer. 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

0: At Calvary Chapel Christian School, the faculty brings faith and experience to the classrooms. School principal Mrs. Joyce Lund has a bachelor's degree in education and developing master's degree in literacy. 15 years with the Hawaii DOE, 20 years at CCCS, including 2.5 years as a professional certified educational therapist from the National Institute for Learning Development, and a proud parent of 2 CCCS graduates.
1: Aloha everyone, this is Mrs. Lund, principal of Calvary Chapel Christian School. If you are a Christian parent and desire a biblical education for your child, look no further than Calvary Chapel Christian School. 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I'm really looking forward to the new school year with great expectations of what the Lord is going to do in the lives of our students. If you are interested in scheduling a school tour, call our school office Monday through Thursday between 10 and 1, or check our website for our application. 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
1: American Family News, I'm Robert Thornton. The Homeland Security Secretary is putting pressure on states to tighten election security. More from Fox's Jared Halpern.
2: In four states, California, Pennsylvania, Nevada, and New Jersey, Homeland Security Secretary Mark Wayne Mullen claims more than 250,000 non-citizens are registered to vote.
3: This isn't about rehashing the 2020 election. This is just exposing what took place and to make sure it never happens again.
2: Mullen says more investigation is needed to figure out how many non-citizens actually attempted to vote or cast a ballot. He also warned some voting machines are at risk of hacking, saying states that fail to comply with federal security guidelines could lose federal grant funding. At the White House, Jared Halpern, Fox News.
1: President Donald Trump says Darlene Graham should run for a full U.S. Senate term to replace her late brother Lindsey Graham. The president's comment comes in the wake of reports today that Darlene Graham, who was sworn in as Senator Graham this week to finish her brother's term, is considering running for a full term. Plans for Lindsey Graham's funeral were also announced today. There will be a service in Washington on July 28th and more in South Carolina the next day. Far-left New York City Mayor Zohran Mamdani is facing political backlash after his administration published an official immigrant enclaves map that notably omitted several of the city's historic ethnic neighborhoods. More from Fox's Eric Shaw.
4: The map is called New York City Immigrant Enclaves, citing 30 spots, but it does not include Italian, Jewish, Irish, and Greek neighborhoods. There is a little Palestine for an Arab-American street, two little Africas, various Central and South American neighborhoods, and even a little Tibet. But Manhattan's historic little Italy, where I am now, is absent. Lawyer Gerard Maroney is vice president of the Italian American Civil Rights League, and he says that oversight is offensive and wrong.
5: When we saw that, we were really shocked. We were really taken back.
4: Well, some of those ethnic groups include heavily Jewish and Irish neighborhoods. They're not listed. And the Greek community in heavily Greek Astoria, Queens is also not there.
1: First responders rushed to rescue people trapped in high waters today in Texas, caused by floods that have killed at least two people and left hundreds more in need of rescue. A relentless week of punishing downpours in the state has dumped more than 2 feet of rain in some areas. However, this was forecast to taper off in many of the hardest hit areas. Nearly 1 trillion gallons of water fell on the three hardest hit counties over 3 days. Uvalde County alone got more rain in that period than California has seen over the last month. This, according to a former chief scientist at NOAA. An immigration enforcement advocacy organization says the state of Texas has clearly evolved when it comes to the issue of giving in-state tuition benefits to illegal aliens. More from AFN's Chad Groening.
6: Recently, the Fifth Circuit Court of Appeals upheld a consent decree between the United States and Texas that struck down state laws that extended in-state tuition rates to illegal aliens who reside in Texas, while forcing American citizens from out-of-state much higher out-of-state tuition rates. Ira Melman is media director for the Federation for American Immigration Reform.
7: Texas was actually the first state to offer in-state tuition to illegal aliens. They were the ones who found the loophole in the 1996 law that says if you offer in-state tuition to an illegal alien, you must offer those same benefits to any U.S. citizen, regardless of where they happen to live in the country. Texas made in-state tuition contingent on having graduated high school in Texas rather than based on immigration status.
6: But Melman says over the years, the views in Texas have clearly evolved.
7: Right now, Texas has been the leader in establishing policies that discourage illegal immigration in cooperation with federal efforts to enforce immigration laws. So it's been a radical change in how Texas views this. And Texas basically said to the Department of Justice, we agree to abide by the decision to end the in-state tuition policy, which is good.
6: Milman says other states are following suit.
1: Stocks were down today. The Dow shed 407. The S&P dropped 76. The Nasdaq descended 362. West Texas Intermediate crude was up to about $82 a barrel. That's all our time for now. Find more news at AFN.net.

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0: The following program is pre-recorded. Corey Ten Boom once said, "If you look at the world, you'll be distressed. If you look within, you'll be depressed. But if you look at Christ, you'll be at rest." Hi, I'm Rob West. When money becomes the place we look for peace, security, or identity, financial unrest is never far behind. Today, Elizabeth Brickman joins us to talk about why more money won't solve that unrest and how biblical wisdom can move us toward true peace. And then we'll take your phone calls at 800-525-7000. This is Faith and Finance, biblical wisdom for your financial journey. Well, our guest today is my friend Elizabeth Brickman. She's a certified kingdom advisor, a longtime financial advisor, and a gifted teacher with a heart for helping people find true peace with their finances. Elizabeth, great to have you on the program.
1: Thanks, Rob. It's great to be here.
0: Elizabeth, we talk a lot about peace when it comes to managing our finances, but as you well know, for many people, money feels like anything but peaceful right now. So let's start there. Why do you think financial life feels so restless for so many?
1: Well, because life runs nonstop these days. Everything is 24/7 and it is very noisy out there.
0: Sure is.
1: We have the constant financial noise of news and markets and social media, and there's steady pressure on us. And here we have a culture that is opposite of what the Bible says. The culture is telling us that more is better, that
0: yes,
1: faster is necessary. And it tells us that comparison is unavoidable. You know, the enemy has a mission statement, and he sometimes does a better job on his mission statement than we do on ours. He targets our peace. He wants to steal, kill, and destroy. And what a great tool for him is fear and uncertainty to keep us anxious and make us be stuck. And then sometimes our own hearts drift toward worry. We kind of forget who we are. We're so busy and rushed and we're tired. So if you're feeling this sense of unrest coming on you, I want people to know they are not alone. Almost everyone wrestles with it at some point or at some level, but there are some things we can do about it.
0: Yeah, that's exactly right. As you were talking, you know, I mentioned Corrie Ten Boom at the open, and I remembered another quote that has been attributed to her, and that is, if the devil can't make you bad, he'll make you busy. I think that speaks a lot to what you're describing. Now, you've not just been a casual observer of this. You, like many of us, have experienced this kind of financial unrest. Tell us about that.
1: Well, I think I was a born worrier. I think I came out of the womb and started worrying about what the nurses were doing around me. I thought it was my nature, you know, that there would be nothing anyone could do to change it. And even after I became a Christian many, many years ago and surrendered to the Lordship of Jesus, I still had an unholy temptation to worry. And if I didn't overcome that, Rob, I don't believe I would have ever had a chance to overcome financial problems. And it sort of came to a head when many years ago, I accidentally fell into a crushing debt. I had talked my dear mother into loaning what was then $90,000 to a trusted friend. I used the word friend in quotes. And to do that, my mother had to mortgage her home. She was a single mom. And this fellow absconded with all the money.
0: Wow.
1: And obviously, I was morally obligated to pay it back. And it was an amount equal, yeah, Rob, to $200,000 in today's dollars.
0: Wow.
1: Now, at the time, I was in a new business, not yet profitable. I was barely surviving, living week to week to buy groceries. And so I had to pay this back and find a way to survive. And I was having to beat down financial unrest every single day until I could sort out the source of it and learn to trust God with my present and potentially future circumstances. And over time, it did get easier. I made a greater commitment to the Lord that for me, worry would be a sin, that if I could trust him with my soul, I could trust him with money. And then I learned the rhythms of financial rest and how how to trust in him on a practical and daily basis. And by the way, I did pay the debt in full.
0: Wow, incredible. Well, I'm so delighted that after this break, you're going to give us some of those practical next steps for us to tackle the financial unrest we may be feeling in our own lives. We're talking with Elizabeth Brickman today. She's got a lot more to come just around the corner. Stay with us. 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
0: True peace begins when we stop trusting money to carry what only God can. Today we're talking about overcoming financial unrest. Joining me today, my friend Elizabeth Brickman. She's a certified Kingdom advisor, a gifted teacher with a heart for helping people find true peace with their finances. Her books, Wealth Blessed and Wealth Confident, will help you to live alongside money in a way that's godly and really help you work on securing your relationship with the Lord relationally and having a healthy relationship with money that's God-honoring. You can pick up either of those books at Amazon or wherever you buy books. Now, Elizabeth, you've served clients for more than 25 years as a financial advisor. You've walked alongside them in their financial lives. I'm curious, what surprised you most about the sources of financial unrest?
1: Well, I was very surprised that financial unrest seems to affect both believers and unbelievers. I always thought once we turn to the Lord, it would automatically shut down. We have to shut it down. Mm. It also afflicts people of every financial demographic. You know, I used to think that once you have a certain amount of money or security, it would go away. But financial unrest is not about money. It's about our mindset. And the problem here is that sometimes we feel such shame when we start to feel that unrest that we're frozen into inaction. But we have to understand and be a little gentle with ourselves and realize there are a lot of downward pulls on us right now. First of all, in the culture. So we are in the world, but we're not of the world. We're not of the stressed out, money hungry, buying everything we can get our hands on world. And there's also the downward pull of the enemy we talked about earlier. And he attacks our peace. Why? To freeze us from moving forward with funding God's plans. And then there's the downward pull of our own well-meaning, but very human selves. And here's the problem, Rob. Unrest, if we don't take it apart, it's like a big, ominous cloud of negative confusion. Yeah. But once we identify and confront the thoughts that are triggering unrest, like I had to do back when I owed the equivalent of $200,000, once we know our why, then we can separate spiritual fact from fiction. That's when we can really apply biblical solutions that work. So let me share with you three common culprits that trigger financial unrest.
0: Okay.
1: When we feel overwhelmed, overlooked by God, or overextended.
0: Let's dive into each of those because I think those are really important. So we'll start with feeling overwhelmed. When someone is feeling overwhelmed, Elizabeth, financially speaking, where do they begin?
1: Well, Scripture tells us to know the state of our flocks. And when we have that big cloud of confusion over us, it's like a toothache. You know, if you've had a toothache, it aches, it disturbs, it distracts you from doing anything else. But if you sit down and fearlessly examine the true state of your finances and all those terrible numbers, it's like pulling that tooth. It hurts a lot, but just for a moment. And once we do that, once we know the state of our flocks, then will come relief. Then we can make a plan. And then we can ask God for his mercy and his favor so we can move forward. And the thing is, once we've done that, we're then equipped with concrete numbers instead of sort of mysterious, anxiety-ridden guesses. It's good to know, Rob, that this is a hard thing to do, but the Lord will be with you when you do it, when you take this step, because he's not a God of disorder, but of peace. And once everything is laid out, we can establish rhythms and habits about how to handle money. I write a lot about routines and habits in the two books that you described, because habits do the work of decision making. And then we don't have to. It's kind of like brushing your teeth. No thought is required. So if we're tired or discouraged or tempted, by habit, we're giving and we're saving out of every paycheck, every time. And we develop a restful kind of a rhythm that takes a lot of anxiety out.
0: Mm. Boy, that is so well said. I've talked to so many people, so many listeners who just got frustrated. They got overwhelmed. They just started not even opening the bills any longer. And I think you're right. Getting clarity on where you're at so that you face reality, you can make a plan, you can invite God in is so key. Let's move to the second idea that you mentioned. And that is feeling overlooked. Perhaps we feel overlooked financially by God. Talk to us about that and how we can respond in a healthy way.
1: Well, it's a very sad thing to feel overlooked by God and feel spiritual discouragement, and we cannot stay in that space. And there are three principles that can help us get out of that. And the first is to know what God teaches about how to grow money. You know, there are all of these secular books out there and people all over the place trying to tell us all these techniques, but the Lord tells us how to work and save and give. God teaches that we are to grow money little by little. So all of this get rich quick stuff is not of God. He's a get rich slow kind of God.
0: Sure.
1: For example, the Lord does not endorse gambling. Another principle is to know how wealth-blessed Christians really handle money, which is not like the overindulgence you see on television. Mm-hmm. They're careful. Christians are careful. We're never allowed to be extravagant or wasteful, no matter how much we have. And we also need to understand God's timing. We can become frantic trying to accomplish too much too quickly. And then we make reckless decisions because we think we're running out of time. God is the author of time. Calendars mean nothing to him. Mm. Sometimes also the valley of our delay is actually a sacred space. It's a place of financial apprenticeship to learn his ways and his will about money. I tell you, being poor for a time can teach and prepare you how to handle godly wealth.
0: Wow, that is so good. I want to quickly get to the third trigger, and that is feeling overextended. Elizabeth, we've got just about 45 seconds left. What does that look like, and how do we begin to find our way out of it?
1: If we're overextended, meaning that we are in debt, I sympathize. I've been there. Debt is a slave master that will squeeze the joy out of life. And if that's a situation, we need a rested mindset even more so that we can keep a cool head and get on board with getting out of debt. And God promises that when we humble ourselves, he will lift us up. And that may mean living a little more humbly for a while than you'd like, but you can do it. And imagine the exhilaration you will feel when debt free.
0: Oh, so good. Elizabeth, this has been so helpful and a great reminder that true peace begins when we stop asking money to carry what only God can. Thanks for your time today.
1: It's been a pleasure.
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0: 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Let's go to Texas. Hi, Philip. Go ahead.
6: Yes, sir. I've got a question for you, Rob. I had purchased a home computer from a rent-to-own place, and that was right before COVID got big, and then work slowed down, and of course couldn't make the payments and everything. I had boxed the computer up. I tried to take it back to them, and they said, well, either way, it's going to count towards the repo. Just keep it. And so fast forward now, and now I'm getting a collection letter. The company has gone bankrupt. I'm getting letters from a different company, like a collection agency, saying that they'd offer me a discounted deal as far as, like, you know, to call it good. I don't have the money quite yet as far as I would like to take that offer and everything, but I don't have the money together quite yet. So my questions are, I mean, like, if I don't pay it within the time limit that they're saying, what are the legal actions that they can take against me?
0: Good question. So in terms of this discounted payoff, the settlement, if you can afford it, I would say take it. That's going to resolve the debt. That's going to stop collection activity. It's going to avoid potential legal action. There are, though, a couple of important steps first. Number one is you would want to get the agreement in writing. So it should clearly say the amount satisfies the debt in full. You need to see that language on there. And then you want to ask how it's going to be reported. It'd be best if they would report it to the Bureau paid in full. A second option, which is more common, and it's, you know, not as good as the first, but it's what often happens, is it would show that it's settled in full, or, quote, settled for less than the full balance. In terms of how that would impact your credit report, the collection account is, if it's being reported to the report, it's already hurting your score. So after the settlement, again, it would likely show settled. That's better than being unpaid, but it's not as good as paid in full. But that's okay, because it's probably already hurt your credit. And the fact that you have got that balance now to zero, even though it wasn't paid in full, it was settled, that's okay. You can increase that score over time as you just become an on-time payer moving forward. I would say the other thing that you may get caught with, I don't want it to catch you by surprise, is a 1099-C for a cancellation of debt. That could be considered taxable income. So just know that that might be coming. I mean, if you settled a $3,000 balance for $2,000 and $1,000 is forgiven, you may have an extra $1,000, you know, that you're not counting on that could be taxable. So just be aware of that. First of all, does all that make sense?
6: Yes, it does. Okay. Am I going to I mean, is this something that they can take me to jail over or anything like that? Or no?
0: No, I mean, this is pretty minimal. So what can happen? Well, I'm not an attorney. You'd always want to get legal advice. But, you know, number one is late fees and interest. So mispayments or non-payment means added fees and a growing balance. Collections means it gets to a collection agency. So you're going to get calls and letters. And then credit report damage. You can get sued. So typically it requires a balance higher than this, but if they decided to sue, you know, then if they win, they get a judgment, and a judgment could involve a garnishment of wages. That depends on your state. They could levy bank accounts. They could place a lien on a property. You can't be arrested for unpaid consumer debt. They have to follow the Debt Collection Practices Act. And each state has a time limit to sue for debts. But it's always better to get this cleaned up just so it's not continuing to sit there on your credit report, and you just want to honor the debt. And if they're willing to give you a lower payoff, then that's great.
6: Okay. Thank you, Rob. I appreciate it, sir.
0: All right. We appreciate your call today, Philip. If I can help further along the way, don't hesitate to reach out. Let's go to Georgia. Hi, Kathy. Go ahead.
7: Hey, Rob, thank you for taking my call. I am 64, will be 65 in November. I am a retired educator, have a great pension plan, and receive a widow's benefit, and will eventually switch over to my own Social Security, but I don't need that right now. My question really is about Medicare. You know, right now at 64, I'm getting all the letters and all the invites to informational dinners, and which, you know, are sponsored by insurance companies. So I'm not sure where to get the most valid information so that I can decide wisely between a Medicare Advantage or a supplemental plan.
0: Yeah, great question. And this is an important decision, you know, that you need to make as you get to this place. So, you know, I think the key is you don't want to just choose the cheapest plan. You're choosing how you want to experience healthcare in retirement. So the two main paths are option A is Medicare Advantage, which is Part C. And it's often low or even zero premiums, $0 premiums. And it bundles medical and sometimes the dental and the vision and the drugs, and it uses networks like an HMO. So it's best for lower monthly budgets if you're generally healthy and you're comfortable staying in network. You're happy with the list of doctors. Option B is the original Medicare plus the supplement, which is often referred to as Medigap, plus Part D, which is the prescription drug. That generally has higher monthly premiums. You have very low out-of-pocket costs when you need care, but you have freedom to choose almost any doctor. So who is that best for? Well, it's best for somebody who's wanting predictability and flexibility. You are concerned about future health needs. Maybe you have more health challenges, and you're willing to pay a little bit more, and it can fit into your budget, and that's going to result in peace of mind. So I want you to think in terms of total costs, not just premiums. And this is where people can make some mistakes. So you ask, you know, what is the max out-of-pocket on a Medicare Advantage plan? Well, that could be $5,000 to $9,000 a year, you know, if something serious happened. So a cheaper monthly plan could become more expensive in a poor health year. And so it really comes down to your specific situation. I mean, if you're on a fixed income with Social Security and a pension, and you know that you're about to be in that critical enrollment window, I think the key questions are, do you have ongoing health conditions or medications? Do you want freedom to choose your own doctors and hospitals? And can you comfortably afford higher monthly premiums? And that really should be the driver, ultimately, of this decision. Does that make sense?
7: It makes perfect sense. I appreciate that.
0: Okay, you're welcome. Listen, I think as you go into it with that idea in mind, you know, that can help inform you. And listen, if your budget is tight, a Medicare Advantage can work well. But if you can afford it, the Medigap plus the Part D often provides more long-term security and peace of mind. So hopefully that gives you a few things to think about, Kathy. Thanks for being on the broadcast today. Lord bless you. Well, folks, thanks for being along with us today. A big thanks to my team today. We're grateful for Sandy and Jim and Devin. Couldn't do it without them. Have a wonderful weekend, and we'll see you.

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0: Welcome to the Jesus Style with Gail Irwin. If you'd like to follow along in your Bible, turn to Deuteronomy chapter 10, where we'll look at the priesthood and its application for us as Christians.
1: Turn with me to Deuteronomy chapter 10. What we're going to do tonight is we're going to go through seminary tonight. Now, you thought that it took 3 years, but it doesn't actually. You can do it in just one short service. Deuteronomy chapter 10 sets the stage, at least the first part of it does. It puts us in orientation week for seminary. It begins this way. At that time, well, let's stop right there. At that time is talking about when Moses had come back down from the mountain where he had received from God the Ten Commandments. And that was an awesome moment, awesome moment. He was actually on top of that mountain watching the hand of God write. Now, Moses was pastor of a fairly good-sized church. Maybe 2.5 million people. It was definitely the largest church in the desert. We know that. And God said to him up on that mountain, Moses, you better get back down the mountain. Things are not well. And he heads back down the mountain, and sure enough, there they are in various stages of debauchery, dancing around that golden calf. You know, we still do that today, by the way. If money's involved, hey, yeah, yeah, here we come. Now, this is the at that time that he's talking about. And he's reminiscing, in a sense, with the children of Israel. He's telling them some things, reminding them of some things they must remember. They must know if they're going to succeed in the promised land. So he says, at that time, the Lord said to me, hew for yourself 2 tablets of stone like the first, and come up to me on the mountain. Take 2 tablets and see me in the morning, is what he said. It's the original prescription. Everything's in the Bible, you know. And make yourself an ark of wood. Now, we know that this will later become what we call the Ark of the Covenant. And I will write on the tablets the words that were on the first tablets, which you broke. And you shall put them in the ark. So I made an ark of acacia wood, hewed out 2 tablets of stone like the first, went up on the mountain, having the 2 tablets in my hand. And he wrote on the tablets according to the first writing, the 10 commandments, which the Lord had spoken to you in the mountain from the midst of the fire in the day of the assembly, and the Lord gave them to me. Then I turned and came down from the mountain and put the tablets in the ark, which I had made, and there they are, just as the Lord commanded me. Now, this sounds like, okay, so he's just marching through some things here. But something is missing. Something that really provides our first year of seminary, something incredibly important, is left out here. You see, the second time that Moses went up on that mountain, something I feel more important than the law was given to him. The second time he went up on that mountain, God revealed to him his very nature. He described his name to him. He told him, this is what I am like. Why didn't he say it here? Why didn't he go back through it? I think I know. You see, when God had spoken out of the fire and the mountain had rumbled and God had sent his voice thundering out from that, the people said, I tell you what, Moses, you go and talk to God, okay? And whatever he says, you tell us and we'll do it, but tell God to leave us alone, okay? God says, okay. And by that decision, they had missed the intimacy with God that Moses would enjoy. And so they'd made their choice, and he left this out the second time. Now, I tell you this because one of the things that I hope you will do is, if there happens to be anyone here who has said, "God, leave me alone," unsay that tonight, will you? Say, "God, those were wrong words. Mess with me. Deal with me. I want to know you. I really want to know you." Well, we don't want to be like they were, so I want us to go through what they left out. Because this tells us exactly what God was like. And if you're your first year of seminary, you need to settle your theological base. Know what God is like. So what I'm going to do is I'm going to share with you now what Moses left out. And I'll march through it, and then I'll come back, and I want you to respond. I'll say it, and then I want you to repeat it back to me, because it's very important, if we're going to go through seminary tonight, that you learn it. On that mountain, God described himself and said he was the merciful and gracious God, long-suffering, abounding in goodness and truth, mercy for thousands, or giving mercy for thousands, forgiving iniquity, transgression, and sin. All right, you got that? All right, we'll go back through it. I say it, and you say it back to me. Ready? Merciful.
2: Merciful.
1: Gracious.
2: Gracious.
1: Long-suffering.
2: Long-suffering.
1: Abounding in goodness.
2: Abounding in goodness.
1: Abounding in truth.
2: Abounding in truth.
1: Mercy for thousands.
2: Mercy for thousands.
1: Forgiving iniquity.
2: Forgiving iniquity.
1: Forgiving transgression.
2: Forgiving transgression.
1: Forgiving sin. You did it. That's great. Now you know what God is like. Now, frankly, that's more than most seminary graduates know, so congratulations. But just to make sure that you've got it, let's go through it once more. Ready? Merciful.
2: Merciful.
1: Gracious.
2: Gracious.
1: Long-suffering.
2: Long-suffering.
1: Abounding in goodness.
2: Abounding in goodness.
1: Abounding in truth.
2: Abounding in truth.
1: Mercy for thousands.
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1: Forgiving transgression.
2: Forgiving transgression.
1: Forgiving sin.
2: Forgiving sin.
1: Great. Now, we've settled our first year. You've just finished first year. You know what God is like. And let all of your understandings be guided by that knowledge of what he is like. See, I've known people who really didn't understand, and yet they still would try to, shall we say, proclaim his word without understanding what he was like. Maybe they got their view of what God was like from Hollywood, and of course they would let us think that he is this white-haired old man who is basically quite irritated. Sitting somewhere up on a cosmic rock, just waiting to find a human being. There's one. Ha ha, zap, got him. And so they minister out of that. But when you understand what he is like, then you want to flow with grace and mercy. You want to flow with compassion, with long-suffering. You want to flow with abounding goodness and love. You want to be one who extends mercy to thousands. You want to be a forgiver of iniquity, transgression, and sin. And it flows from you. So now we move to our second year. Now in your second year, you find out, what do you do with this now that you know it? Fortunately, God tells us. We continue reading, although I'm going to skip the next couple of verses because there are words I can't pronounce there. And go to verse 8. At that time, well, let's stop here. This is the same at that time that he was talking about before. Basically, it's a general time period because there was some a little journeying and a few things that happened, but it was the same basic at that time. The Lord set apart or separated the tribe of Levi. Now that was interesting. You see, when Moses came back down from that mountain, and here he saw the entire group in debauchery. How could they, in just 40 days? 40 days, that's all he was gone. 40 days, that's nothing. And they had gone so far in just 40 days. And when Moses came down from the mountain and saw it, he went up to Aaron and says, Aaron, what's going on? And Aaron said, I don't know. I said, I just threw the gold in the fire and out came that calf. What can I say? Amazing. Amazing. But it was decision time. It was decision time. And Moses drew a line in the sand. I imagine that. It doesn't say that in the Bible, but in a sense, he did. You guys can remember from your younger days when there would be the bully in the block who would draw the line in the sand and said, all right, don't you dare cross this line. You know, remember that? Maybe you were the bully. I don't know. My brother and I, when we were growing up, always had to share the same bed. Sibling rivalry, they call it, man. Whoever got in bed first would draw the line. All right, I don't even want your pillow on this side. But this was a different line. This was a line of invitation. And Moses was saying, we need something. We need revival. We need some decision-making for God here. So he said, okay, we're going to make a decision. And maybe for some of you, that decision is still pending. And if it is, tonight's the night. But at any rate, he said, we need a decision here. I want everyone who is on God's side to come over here and join me. Come on. Oh, come on. After a while, apparently, maybe a few sort of made their way over, and then a few more, and finally, when it was finished, only a small group arrived. And they were all his own family, the tribe of Levi. So God separated the Levites that night, and he said, okay, I can work with them. I will separate them. I will consecrate them. I will set them apart. Now, from that moment on, they were the priesthood. From that moment on, you could not become a priest except genetically. That's all. You had to be born into it. You could not say, I feel called to be a priest. Didn't matter. You couldn't say, I like that work. I want to do that. Didn't matter. You had to have Levi genes or you weren't even eligible. Sorry about that. But that's changed now. And I love that. Now the priesthood, well, you know who the priests are now, don't you? You are, right? Come on, do something with your heads. Okay, all right. Peter lets us know that very clearly in 1 Peter 2:9, where he says, you are a chosen generation, a royal priesthood. Yes. Now, what do you do as a priest? Well, he tells us. That's the nice thing about it. That he set apart the tribe of Levi, and notice the first thing they were to do here. To bear the ark of the covenant of the Lord. Can you say that? To bear the ark of the covenant of the Lord. That was job number one. Ah, that's not a difficult job, is it? I mean, we can do that. Now let's talk about this ark. See what we are carrying here. If you ever had a chance to see it, which would be unlikely, but at that time at least, the most prominent feature about it would be the mercy seat. On top of it sat the mercy seat. It overwhelmed everything else. If you saw it, that's probably what you would notice most of all. The mercy seat, the place where that annual sacrifice was, where the dwelling presence of God was. And they gave the word Shekinah to try to, not a biblical word, but a good word nonetheless, to try to explain that dwelling presence of the Lord. So everywhere that mercy went, the priest carried it. And it was the most prominent feature. And if mercy didn't go anywhere, it was because they didn't carry it. The same is true today, folks. That's a priestly job. If mercy arrives, we carry it there. God has appointed us to carry His mercy wherever we go. In fact, it should be the most noticeable thing, the thing that covers everything else, that overwhelms everything else, the thing that people, when they see us, they see it first. I'm afraid that doesn't always happen when people see me. They don't necessarily think, "All right, here comes mercy." Sometimes when us Christians arrive, that's not people's first thought, is it? And I can understand why. I go back to my early days, of which I am so grateful there are no tapes in existence. And there was a time I thought that my job was to skin sheep. Jesus said, "I didn't come to the world to condemn the world," and then Gail said, "All right, I'll take up the slack for you then." And I worked on it. I studied guilt. That was the important thing in any sermon, see, was the guilt section. And I gloried in people crawling out, hoping that lightning would not strike them before they got home. And when people would see me after a sermon and they said, "Oh, that was a great sermon, Pastor. I feel so bad," I'd feel so good. But that wasn't supposed to be my job at all. Finally, God got through to me. By the way, I can still do it. It's really quite easy. Guilt is a sudden and quick and dangerous thing. See, I can come up to you and say, "Do you have enough faith?" "I knew it." "Do you read the Bible enough?" "Aha! I knew it." "Have you won anyone to the Lord today?" "Aha!" "And you call yourself a Christian?" Well, you can do it, see? You can do it. In fact, I was picking on this poor fellow who chose to sit on the front seat. It's his fault. I can do it to a whole crowd. You want me to show you? It's real easy. All I have to say is, "God reveals things to me about people." You're immediately thinking, "Get him away from me, God, please." But mercy, that's our first and foremost thing. We are carriers of mercy. And when we are carrying what God has given us in this vessel called us, and if people bump us, and they're going to, what will we spill on them? It should be mercy. There are other problems, too, that have kept us from knowing this. I sometimes do a little exercise. I'll find a TV evangelist, and I will turn the sound down and just watch to see if I can tell what he's saying by his face. And it's usually something like this. Then I turn the sound back up and discover he was saying, "I want you to know God loves you." I'm glad you made that clear. There are times, though, you really can't control people's reaction. I was flying somewhere, I don't remember, but the rest of the plane was going to Las Vegas, and it was sort of a charter-type plane. A group was headed there, and it turned into a party plane. They whooped it up, and for some reason or other, they all took up with me. So I kind of whooped with them, you know. And when it settled down and I got up to go to the back of the plane, the ringleader called me over and said, "Hey, mister, come here." I said, "All right." He said, "What do you do?" I said, well, I tell you, I think I have more fun than anybody in the whole world. He said, I believe that. I said, I go all over the world teaching people about the nature of Jesus. And he went, oh my God. He said, you just ruined my weekend. I said, what did I say? Well, you said that name Jesus. Now I'm going to have to think about this. He said, I'm on my way to Las Vegas looking for women. And then you said that name Jesus. Now I'm going to have to think about this. I thought, oh. But we are carriers of mercy. What a job. What a job. Now, there was something in that ark, several things in the ark, very important, that they carried. They bore it. They were the ones who got it where it went. One thing was in that ark was the only handwritten word of God. Oh, folks, we are carriers of his word. Wherever the word goes, we carry it. If it doesn't go anywhere, it's because we don't carry it. It's as simple as that. God has authorized us to carry the word. Oh, may we never abandon this. There are a lot of people that give lip service to the Bible. Oh, yes, I believe the Bible. That's why I've got the big one there, right there on the coffee table. And that's fine. Thank God for Bibles on coffee tables, but oh, for Bibles in hearts. You know, that's where we want it. And oh, that we really saw it for what it was. My wife and I have been married now for 35 years, held together by my animal magnetism. I don't mean that really, honey. But I can remember 36 years ago when courtship began for us. Much of that time was long distance, and we'd write each other every day. I fell in love with the post office. I knew when they would put the mail up at where I was attending college, and I'd go and I would wait, and I'd hear it click, click, click, click, click. Then I'd rip it open, man. I'd think, oh, yeah, this is good. All right. Yeah, boy, I know what she means by this. Yeah. I didn't even have to say, now let me see. In the Greek, this probably means. When you're reading a love letter, you understand, don't you? And this is God's love letter to us. And when you really understand, what do you say? All right, yeah. Oh, thank you, Father. Yes, that's good, that's good. And you even love the begats. My wife is related to the county she came from. We take the newspaper still from that county. And she's constantly pointing out, that's my cousin, that's my cousin, this is my cousin. Unless, of course, they were in trouble. And then this is my... I enjoy it. I enjoy it. I even love the begats of her. And when you see that this is God's love letter, you want to even read the begats. These are my relatives. I just want you to know that. You know? We are carriers of the word. Oh, the best place to carry it's in a heart. And wherever we go, it goes. And if it doesn't go anywhere, it's because we didn't carry it.
0: 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Once again, that's 1-888-321-0077. 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

0: 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School Vice Principal Pastor Anthony Bonilla comes from a background of 8 years in the U.S. Air Force, 17 years as a Honolulu police officer, 10 years as a full-time pastor, and a proud parent of 3 CCCS graduates.
1: Aloha kako. I'm Pastor Anthony, Vice Principal of Calvary Chapel Christian School. 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
1: 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Post your questions using @RyanReese on his Instagram or Facebook. Are you ready?
2: All right. I'm so stoked that you guys all joined us tonight for this show. It's going to be an amazing testimony night, so buckle your seatbelt. I can tell you right now. As you guys know, I've been traveling around, and I ended up in Arizona in the Tucson area, Oro Valley, and Sierra Vista, and many locations around that area, and I was doing revival nights. And in that process, I got connected from one of my friends to meet up with Craig Roeders, which is who I have in studio right now. And everything got booked, but his church, we for whatever reason, we missed it that one. Yeah. But it was cool, though, yeah, because I got to connect with you for lunch, and then once we hung out for lunch, right when we got there, I go, this guy, this is my kind of, I got to hang out with this guy. I got to become friends with this guy. And we just stayed in contact. And then, you know, about a month later, another door opened for us to come back to tour the schools here and to speak at the Big Rise Music Festival. And I hit you up, and I got to do this Sunday morning, which was a total amazing opportunity. Thanks for having me.
3: You bet.
2: Amazing thing here at your guys' church. So it's actually Calvary Oro Valley here. And in the Tucson area ish.
3: Yeah, we're like Chuck. We're right outside of Oro Valley.
2: Got it.
3: We're like three tenths of a mile outside of.
2: You know, there's several churches like that.
3: Yeah, yeah.
2: Ellicott City's one of them. Calvary Temple Ellicott.
3: Because we didn't want to change. We were in Oro Valley. We kind of came here because Oro Valley doesn't want any churches, so we had to like blaze down here. So.
2: That's what happened to them. Yeah. But we're gonna hear about that story as well. But you have a very colorful story. Mm-hmm. The way you grew up, and then even leading you to the moment where you're at now.
3: Yeah.
2: But I love it because when God got a hold of you, everything changed, and you just dove in, and God ended up using you in evangelism and now a pastor. But you, it's not just evangelism. You've been producing concerts and just doing crazy steps of faith. So just letting the listeners buckle up your seatbelt. We're going to go through the story, but you are going to be inspired that God could use anyone to do the miraculous. Yep. So, well, first of all, you know, you didn't grow up out here. You were up in Oregon, right?
3: New York. I was.
2: Oh, yeah, that's right. You're in the East Coast.
3: I was bounced all over.
2: But wait, now, what nationality are you?
3: Well, I didn't know until when I was 18, but I'm half Italian and then Scottish and German. So,
2: okay. Yeah, so. And you grew up, that makes sense for New York. There's a lot of your kind over there.
3: Yeah, exactly. A lot of WAPs.
2: Yeah, all my friends are Italian from New York.
3: Yeah.
2: And Irish, too. Yeah. So, with that said, how, like, growing up, what was that even like?
3: Well, it's kind of crazy. So my mom was like 18. My dad was, she worked at a restaurant, which was like a restaurant a day, illegal gambling at night from mafia. And so my dad was 42. My mom was 18. So she got pregnant. She got pregnant with me. He didn't want to get married. He was just a gigolo. He never got married. He was a partier, just wild, you know, hook up. He did a lot of the celebrities. They used to do, it's called, you know, like, I saw the movie The Mask. Remember when they do those kind of floor shows?
2: Yep.
3: So he did that with Frank Sinatra in the early days, Dean Martin, all that, Gregory Hines, the woman, I forget her name, Del Reese, Touched by an Angel. He was with her. So anyways, so he did all that. He was kind of like, you know, kind of like a kind of concert person kind of thing.
2: He was the man.
3: So he was friends with Frank and all that, the Rat Pack. And so, but, so he didn't want to get married. So he basically told my mom, sorry, life is hard. And so in 1962, you don't want to be

0: single, you know, so she hooked up with this Irish priest. There you go, Irish priest. Yeah, she convinced him that I was his kid, and then she married him for like a year, and then she dumped him just so I would have a name. So my name was Farrell. It's like a soap opera, bro. And my name was Farrell, and then but my dad, she never wanted me to see my dad because he wasn't my dad. So then she divorced him, and then I'm 18 years old, so I had a tumultuous life. My life, I'd go from my mom died when I was six. My mom died when I was six, and then she, so then my grandmother was struggling with alcohol. My whole family is alcohol, violence, crazy. And so she said they would bounce me from my grandma's in New York, my grandfather was in Wyoming, Jackson, and then my aunt moved to Oregon. So I'd bounce sometimes three times in a year. I'd go from New York to Jackson to Oregon, New York, Jackson, Oregon. And so I was a pretty messed up kid. And so anyways, that's kind of where everything started.
1: And that was until you were 18 years old.
0: Yeah, 18. So I'm 18. This is my family, how whacked it was. So I'm 18 years old. I'm getting a blood test. I was pretty good shape. I mean, I was doughy. So I was like 220, 6'4", and pretty ripped. And all of a sudden, the doctor says, you're anemic, bro. And I go, what? I go, I'm big, you know. And I said, I'm shredded. What are you talking about? And he goes, you're anemic or you're Northern Mediterranean. So all of a sudden, my aunt goes, yeah, that could be true. So she tells me at 18 years old that my dad wasn't my dad, and this mafia guy, Nick Montanaro, is my dad. So I found that out.
1: So oh, man. So how did that affect your life at 18? That's a huge eye-opener.
0: Oh, yeah.
1: How did that affect you?
0: Oh, it made me crazy. It's funny. I mean, you know, we talked about demonic stuff.
1: Yep.
0: But I always had this weird thing as a kid, like young. I wanted to be like crime. I wanted to be a drug dealer. Well, I was a drug dealer, but I wanted to kill people. I was going to be a hitman. And then I found out my dad's mafia, and I'm like, whoa, that kind of but I never met him, so I didn't know until I was 18. Well, all of a sudden, I find out stories about my mom. This is my dad, and he used to drag my mom in New York. You know, people have London fog, those long, like, you know, coats.
1: Yep.
0: Long, and so he threw her out of the car once, slammed the door where her coat got stuck in the door of his Cadillac.
1: No way.
0: He dragged her like a block down the road just behind. Gosh. She didn't get ran over, I guess, but so it's pretty bad. So I wanted to kill my dad. I said, mafia or no mafia, I'm killing you. And so that I got saved, but I wanted to kill I hated my dad so much I wanted to kill him.
1: So when did you end up getting into moving drugs and that whole lifestyle? Because you said you had that desire.
0: Yeah. Oh, I got in drugs because in Oregon. So I was in Oregon. You know, I go everywhere, but Oregon, everyone smokes, you know, there's a lot of hippies. And so my family is all hippies. And so I'd say fifth grade, started just smoking, you know, just not really, you know, when you first start out, I don't know if you're, but you never really got high. You just got like, you were afraid, like, you know, to inhale. But I started smoking, and then just kind of not really getting high, just maybe a little slight buzz and stuff. And then seventh grade, my friend's dad was an ex-Vietnam vet, and he was a dope-smoking fool. So he says, hey, why don't you sell weed for me? And so I started selling weed, and that's how it all started.
1: Yeah,
0: so.
1: And then that carried out with you till past 18?
0: Yeah, to I got saved right about 18.
1: Oh, so that was around the time.
0: Yeah.
1: So living this life, were you violent? Because you said that I remember talking to you before, and you said that you had these urges to fight. I mean, were you going around looking for fights or trying to get in trouble?
0: No, I was because I was a hippie, but I always say I was like a biker hippie.
1: I
0: was like a biker. Like, I was like, hey, if you do you, you're cool with me. But if you mess with me, I always say I don't start fights, I finish fights.
1: Right.
0: And so I was that way. So I never, like, you know, my friends would be like, I had all different friends, you know, as a drug dealer, you want to be friends with everyone. Mm-hmm. But I had, like, you know, I said some redneck friends, and they'd go, let's go to the gay bar and beat up people. I go, dude, why, man? Leave them alone, sure. You know? But it's like, but if someone messed with me, I had this one gay guy like me. I know it's hard to believe that. And he was like, kept messing with it. So I cracked him and knocked him out. So I never, like I said, never started fights, but I would definitely not turn away from a fight. It's kind of cool. This is kind of jumping ahead. But the guy, Levy Lord, is a 2-time national champion wrestler. And I told him I got saved. I go, man, everything's great, man, but I still get a lot of attitude. I still get in fights. And he goes, well, Craig, if you didn't look at people, like, I didn't know that crap that high. Maybe if you would, you know, because I still had that, like,
1: yeah, don't still have that,
0: so I didn't look. Now I just look away, you know. But I would just be like, what, you know what I mean? Uh-huh. But I didn't even know it. I just, that was my life, and so I never stare. So I'd still have probably people wanting to fight me the first 6 months.
1: Exactly. So, yeah. Well, it's a work in progress. Yeah. Yeah. So growing up in that lifestyle, what were the looking back at that time? Was there any pivotal things that started happening leading up to the conversion? Not the conversion yet, but just like, were there certain things? Because you said you grew up Catholic, so you knew religion.
0: Yeah. But I was whacked. I didn't understand.
1: You were just like Catholic by name.
0: We just did Christmas and Easter. That's it.
1: Yeah, that's what made you Catholic.
0: No idea.
1: So what were some things in your life? Were there ever any moments that started, that the Holy Spirit, when you look back, that he was intervening in your life or like bringing attention to Jesus?
0: Yeah. Well, like I said to you off camera, that when I thought, because in the Catholic churches in New York, they have a lot of statues of Jesus on the cross,
1: right?
0: Just really gaunt and looking terrible. So I thought, what did Jesus do, man? Did he get the uppity and the father had to discipline and put him on the cross? I had no idea it was for me.
1: Yeah.
0: No idea until I was 18. I had no idea. So I'm thinking, what did Jesus do? I was an idiot. You know, there used to be a book called All You Want to Know About Sex, But Is Afraid to Ask. That's how I felt about religion.
1: Right.
0: I had no idea, but I was going to, as a druggie, I'm not going to ask people, hey, what's up the deal with God? But the coolest thing, the first memory is probably in Jackson. So my grandpa had a hernia operation. He was really healthy, but he had a hernia operation. And we're in the lobby, and there's this Christian lady, and we're Catholic, and she's like talking about God like he's real and saying, yeah, I'll pray for you and all this. And then my grandma invites her to the house, and then she goes, God's got a calling on you. And I'm like,
1: to you.
0: Yeah, and I'm going, I'm like in seventh grade or whatever. I'm going, girlfriends, you don't even know.
1: Yeah, no idea.
0: I said, hey, I don't know if I told you, but I was like, I was cool with God in the sense of I believed he exists, but I was kind of like a deist, like, hey, I'll just be cool with you, you be cool with me.
1: Yeah.
0: But I had no real desire. I was like, I wasn't going to try to provoke God, but I was like, yeah, I'm going to do me, just leave me alone, bless me a little bit.
1: Yep.
0: You know what I mean? I had rosary beads on my car, you know.
1: Yeah, so you weren't anti him.
0: No. I wasn't anti. I didn't really have any desire for him. But I guess what I'm trying to say is, in that seventh grade, I remember going, how is this lady so into this? Like, it was so weird. You know what I mean? I was kind of like she's nuts or this is real. And I remember that kind of set.
1: Yeah, that's true.
0: That kind of put a, like, I went, this is crazy. And they say you have like 7 to 8 positive encounters with people, Christians, before you receive Jesus. So that was definitely, she seemed like the real deal.
1: It's funny when you say that, because when you look at someone that believes that God's real and you're not a Christian, people are like,
0: yeah,
1: that guy's weird, or like what? Like,
0: or maybe he knows something.
1: They don't understand it.
0: Yeah.
1: They don't understand.
0: Well, a perfect example. So I spoke at the Christian Catholic school right up here, and I'm speaking. It's a grade school. I won't say the name, but I don't want to make it Catholics mad. But I'm speaking. The priest comes up. He goes, bro, his young priest, he goes, you talk about God like he's real. And I go, well,
1: no
0: he is,
1: way.
0: I promise. He goes, he is real. He goes, dude, will you pray for me? So dude. he goes, and I said, he is real, man. I talked to him. He's real. He's a real deal. So it was kind of, you know, so we used to talk like you, and I'd go around to all the Catholic
1: religion,
0: church.
1: The religion versus relationship.
0: Yeah. And they're hungry. Like you said, low hanging fruit. I mean, at first, when I would always go to the Catholic school here at South Point, brutal. And people would be flipping me off right in the middle of assembly. And then all of a sudden, Lord would start touching, and people would be like crying, saying, I want to know God. I'm sick of this religion.
1: Dude, that. Exactly. Okay, so there's one. Yeah. You got any other examples? So there's one.
0: Yeah,
1: God does that. God does that a lot with people, because I think about one of my friends. I'm not going to highlight who this was, but I remember he came up to me before I was a Christian. He came up to me. I was on a tour, and he's like, hey, dude, this girl came up, and like she said some things about me like that she knew, and then she was just like, God sees you and he loves you and he has a plan, something like that.
0: Yeah.
1: And he was like,
0: it's crazy.
1: That was weird.
0: But if already he goes, is it real? You know, it's weird.
1: Yeah.
0: So what's the other thing? So I guess what I do is I did, you know, so this probably like junior year, I started getting a lot of LSD. I was doing everything, but I never did heroin, but I was so funny because I read a thing like after heroin, only the first 8 times is really good. And then after it's like it feels like the flu. It's like,
1: you got to stop at 7.
0: Never did. I never did. I did everything but that. Right. I mean, I ejected cocaine and stuff, but somehow I kept away from the dragon. So anyway, but,
1: from the dragon.
0: So I remember I get on LSD and we trip out and crazy. We go to the beach in Oregon, and I remember saying, you know, going, what's the answer, man? What's the answer? I'd look up at the stars, and I think I told you, like, my Jesus was Bruce Lee. That was my thing.
1: Yeah, because you're a martial artist.
0: Yeah,
1: right?
0: So, so I wasn't good, but I like to fight. I just did enough to fight good, you know what I mean? But I never went to belts or anything. But anyways, so Yeah, so I would just, you know, and then I, you know, when Bruce Lee died, never said he was going to come back. Remember, he was like, pretended to die, so that he never did. So, but anyway, so that was, but I remember, I guess what I'm saying is.
1: Did you get an answer? Did you get an answer through the LSD world?
0: No. Well, no, I didn't. No, I didn't. I just was, but I was hungry. I think the verse I always think for that is where Jesus says to Pilate, remember he says, Pilate says, what is truth? And yeah. He says, those who are on the side of truth will hear my voice.
1: Right.
0: And that's why I say, don't ever feel sorry for someone who goes to hell because they went to hell because they chose to go to hell. I said, because Jesus said, if you're on the side, those who are on the side of truth will hear my voice. If you want truth, he'll reveal himself to you. And I was just like tripping out. I mean, you know, think of how cool God is. I mean, I got saved on acid. Yeah. I mean a lot of calories might back.
1: Did you get saved there?
0: No, not that trip. I'm moving. ADD,
1: yeah.
0: Brother.
1: Yeah, no. That's okay. So there's that night, and then can you think of another one? Another thing that highlighted you, or just let's just go to like when you got saved on acid.
0: Yeah. So that's a little. So then I'm in high school. I'm a senior in high school. Senior high school. It's right before Christmas, my senior year, and this guy who was like a stud in our town, because Corvallis, Oregon, was only like 55,000 people, and Oregon State's there. And all of a sudden, there's a stud wrestler, Dan Hicks, who's a 2-time national champion. He would have won the gold, but he blew out his knee right before the Olympics.
1: Dang.
0: So he was a stud. I told you he could beat Randy Couture in wrestling like that. So, I mean, this guy is a killer, but he didn't even look like a wrestler. He was like a pretty mellow, we called him the Panther. He didn't look like, he didn't have the no net. I mean, he was just a regular looking dude, but he was crazy. He was like, you know, those martial, what the hell? I mean, he was three moves ahead of you. And so all of a sudden, I'm in the wrestling room, and I was such a cocky, I was just a punk. But I was a pretty good wrestler. So I wouldn't dress down on Thursdays. I would just sit in the wrestling room because I was at my day of rest before the match. I'm like, I don't need to rest. And my coach let me do it. So all of a sudden, Dad comes in, this 2-time national champion. He comes and is helping out. So he says, I didn't know who, I mean, I knew of him, but I didn't recognize his face. And he just says to you, he sees, I'm wearing a crucifix. That's my mom's, it was my mom's. So I don't even, I'm just wearing
1: it.
0: Yeah,
1: yours is your mom's, yeah.
0: And he goes, do you know what that means? And I'm like, dude, like nobody just walks up to me. Because I was crying. I mean, I know it's hard to believe, a doughy boy, but I was kind of a hard boy back then. You didn't just walk up to me, right? And so, and I said, well, you mean about God? And he goes, yeah. You know what God did for you on that cross? And I go, and I'm just like, what the heck is going on? I mean, I'm just like freaking out. And he's tasting, I go, come here. And I took like a drug dealer. I took him in the back tape room. And I said, bro, what is you about? And so he's telling me about the gospel. I never heard I'm 18 years old. I'm 17 years old. I've never heard the gospel. He's telling me about Jesus, telling me he died on the cross for my sins. He can forgive me, cleanse me. And you know, not like you, I don't think, I was totally convinced I was an evil dude. But I always said, as a good drug dealer, I don't hurt anyone. I don't sell to young kids. So I had my own standard morality, but I knew I was evil. Because I would do things especially at the end, right before Jesus. I would just be talking to someone. I remember this guy had these big horn-rimmed glasses, and he's like, dude, your weed isn't that good, man. He's telling us something. I just go, bam,
1: I just smash his face.
0: And my friend said, dude, you can't just crack people in the face. I go, well, I just did. You know,
1: yeah.
0: Like, I mean, I was just mean. Like, I remember even going to my own head, I'm going, why did I do that? You know, so, but anyway, so
1: how was your response with this guy? Cause you fall in the back, hey, what's your deal? Telling you now what's happening in your mind when you're hearing this?
0: So I'm loving it. Cause I'm nervous. Cause I'm like, this kind of ruining my image of being a hard guy. You know, if I'm talking about God,
1: but I hid it.
0: But, you know, so I put it where no one could hear me. And all of a sudden, I'm just digging it. I've never heard the gospel. I'm going, you know, you say low-hanging fruit. I'm just going, I know I'm whacked out. I know I'd kill me, you know. I mean, I'd send me to hell, you know. I was like, this is awesome. And so I'm like, dude. And he goes, well, do you want to receive Jesus? I go, well, not right now. Not quite ready. And so anyways, so then he, so I'm still kind of not sure about this guy. Is he just working me? Is he like Joel Steed? Is he scamming?
1: Yeah.
0: Because, you know, because there's no free lunch. Right in the world, you know, going, what is up? So all of a sudden, all my friends go, how do you know Dan Hicks? And I go, that's Dan Hicks?
1: Oh.
0: So then I go, oh yeah, he asked me for wrestling tips. I'm acting like I know him, like he's my bud. And I had no idea. I had no ideas. But what's so cool about that though, I know people laugh because now I'm the dude, but I thought all Christians were just losers, fat dudes like me and stupid old.
1: Yep.
0: So but to hear this stud, this killer stud,
1: right,
0: it loves Jesus. I was like, there are tough guys that love Jesus. I mean, they say sometimes people fall in love with you before they fall in love with Jesus. Yeah. And I had a man crush. And I mean, I wasn't gay, but yeah. I mean, I was like,
1: yeah,
0: this dude is a stud, and it's Dan Hicks. So then he goes, can I invite you to church? So I went to church with him. So I went to church with him, and I said, that's all right. You know, I mean, I wasn't really thrilled at it because I didn't have the spirit, you know, the natural man. I didn't understand a word they were saying, but I loved the gospel. But I was like, I don't know. They were like going through like Romans, and I'm like, I don't get this. It's
1: exactly.
0: Too weird. It's too deep. And so all of a sudden afterwards, he takes me to lunch. He goes on Sunday afternoon, goes, you want to receive Jesus? And I go, yeah, why not? You know, it's like, yeah, it's free, right? I mean, I wasn't like totally really understanding it.
1: Yep.
0: And so I said, yes, I prayed the prayer. And then Dad goes, bro, you need to, like, the drug dealing's got to end and the womanizing the drink. I went, whoa, you didn't tell
1: you're
0: me this.
1: Man.
0: I was like, whoa, stop, pause. I was like, this is too crazy, man. I need salvation, but I'm not ready to give up all that. I mean, even though I was unhappy in a way, I still dug. You know how it is? You're kind of miserable, but you kind of dig it.
1: Yeah.
0: And so I was like, I was totally there. So then he says, so I said, all right, we'll do it. And I tried. I said, okay, because a Catholic, you know, you got to be good. You got to be good to seek God, right? I didn't understand the grace. I didn't have any clue. So I go, okay, I'm doing it. I'm muscling up. I'm going to do it. So he prayed on Sunday. So that whole week, I'm going, I'm not going to drink. I'm not going to smoke. I'm not going to deal. I'm not going to do mess with women. I'm going to just do it and just going to do this thing. And then after Wednesday, Friday night, I'm just like freaking out, and you know, I party. So I'm like, what do I do on a Friday night?
1: Yeah.
0: So my friends go, Roters. These are all like backslidden Christian friends. They're total druggies. It's right, like you were, right? So I mean, I go, they go, dude, Roters, you can still party. You just can't get drunk, man. Just do light beer. Now, light beer back then just was terrible. It was like Miller Lite. It was like worst. It was terrible. So I found out you can get drunk on Miller Lite, but it takes a long time and it's terrible.
1: Yes.
0: Right. So I got drunk. I just went right back as if I'd never stopped, like the kind of the dog to the vomit and pig. So I just went right back. And, but the cool thing is, even though I was hardcore sinner, I still had integrity. So I said, you know, I can't do this to Dan. I got to tell him Monday morning that, you know,
1: no way.
0: I'm cool. I said, I love your Jesus. I'm all ready for your Jesus. I mean, like, I know someday I'm going to do this, but right now things are good. So, and I said, so I can't. And he goes, and Dan Hicks looks me in the eyes. And this is the coolest thing ever. Saved my life. He goes, Roters. Oh, no, I said this. I said, Dan, if I'm injecting cocaine, my heart's pounding my chest, I said, I'll just say, Jesus, come in my heart, be a personal savior, amen, I'll make it, right? And I said, or if I'm sliding in my hot rod and I'm going 120 and I have a blowout, I just go, Jesus, come in my... And I said, and he goes, dude, you are such a scabber, bro. He goes, I would pray that God breaks you and shows you need him more than anything else in the world. And I go, what the? I mean, I started cussing. I mean, if it was anyone else, I would have cracked him in the mouth. But I mean, like I always say, I'm crazy, but I ain't stupid. I mean, this guy would have tore me up in 2 seconds. So I go, Dan, I can't believe you, man. You're a Christian. You pray, break me. What the? I mean, just like so mad. And all of a sudden, God, first time I heard the voice of God, God goes, Craig, kind of did the tough guy with me. If I'm real, don't you want to know me? And if I'm not, nothing's going to happen. So pray the prayer, tough guy. And I go, okay, pray the prayer.
1: Dad. No,
0: he prayed the prayer. So all of a sudden, I'm like, I'm waiting for lightning. I'm waiting.
1: Yeah, just you don't
0: like,
1: know what's going to happen.
0: For dead, my car to such somebody to save me at this intersection. And all of a sudden, right after that, week later, I get a job right out of high school, after high school, $33,000 a year doing seismograph, looking for oil, doing explosives with all these. It was a crazy job, really cool, making $33,000. That was my aunt had a master's degree.
1: She's
0: making $15,000 a year.
1: That is huge.
0: Yeah.
1: And where did this end up taking place with?
0: So then I leave.
1: At school?
0: Yeah. This is right. So he prayed for me right about Christmas time, right before Christmas break. So he's praying, break me. Then he shared Christ with me a little bit before, and then he prayed, break me. And so then Dan and I kind of pulled back from him, just because I said, bro, I'm not going to lie to you, you know, because I knew a lot of the kids in his youth group were. I was dealing weed to them.
1: I was dealing.
0: So I'm like, I didn't want to hurt him, but I'm like, dude, your kids is the reason I don't love Jesus.
1: Or you didn't want him to hurt you.
0: Yeah, exactly. Well, you probably would have been mad at them, you know. So anyways, that's a later story. That's cool. So anyway, so then he prays that prayer. Well, everything gets better. I mean, I hook up with this guy Ortiz from Mexico, so he's doing cocaine runs for me. He's a wrestler at Oregon State. He knew Dan, and he's hooking up, and so I've got cocaine coming out of my ears. That's when coke is 80. This is 1980. Mm-hmm. So coke is just going through. Well, it was probably 81 now. Coke is going through the roof. Everyone's, you know, so I'm making money. I have as a 17-year-old, I have $28,000 in the bank.
1: Okay. That's insane.
0: Two cars, two motorcycles. I want to be a millionaire by the time I was 21. That was my goal. And so I was just like, everything's going good. I'm like going, man, I even said, I think one time I said, Lord, if this is breaking me, break me all day. I mean, I was getting cocky, right? It was terrible. And God's like, okay. So Dan gives me a Bible at that time. He says, break me. He handed me a Bible. He said, bro, just keep this for me. Just keep this for me. I'm going to pray for you. You know how I feel about this. You need Jesus. And I go, okay, bro. And so I'm doing seismograph. Well, seismograph, you're out in the middle. We were a portable crew. It's weird. You ever seen like the vibe trucks where they shake the ground and then they do sonar and they see if there's oil or gas? Well, we were a portable crew, so we're out in national parks, right? They've done all the national parks. I mean, isn't it funny? So I guess because we want to use everyone else's oil, because I remember, and this is during when we had the oil crisis in 81. So I'm like, well, why are we doing this? Well, we're, you know, if we tapped all our wells, they say we could be the dominant oil producer of the whole world. Mm-hmm. So anyways, so we're doing dynamite. So it's a cool job. I'm flying in helicopters. It's like being in Vietnam because all these guys they're like your dad. They're ex-Vietnam vets. Oh, right. They're crazy people. I'm 18. I just turned 18. I'm loving this because tough guys, and they've killed people, and they're Rangers and Green Berets and a few Navy SEALs. So I'm just like, these are my people, right? And they're smoking. First day, you gotta love this. So I'm doing my job. My first day, you know, my first real job. The guy goes, you smoke? 6 a.m. I go, no, what? Like cigarettes?
1: No, what?
0: And he goes, you smoke? And I go, no, I pass on grass. You know, they're testing
1: pass
0: me.
1: On grass.
0: And they, all of a sudden, they just light up, all of them, even the man, even the boss, the
1: no
0: manager.
1: Way.
0: Right? So I'm just like, this is like, I don't know if you remember the movie Apocalypse Now. I'm freaking out, thinking, this, we're dealing with dynamite, we're high. I mean, this is crazy. So it was
1: that
0: nuts.
1: Is
0: it
1: sketchy.
0: Was crazy. So then we have about probably 40 people. We're out in the middle of nowhere. So then I made friends with a helicopter pilot. So I'm flying in with the drugs in and out. So I have this captive audience.
1: Oh my
0: We're on
1: gosh.
0: 2 weeks. We're off a week. So I'm not even cashing my checks. I'm making so much money. The guy goes, dude, you've been here 2 months. You've never cashed a check. What's going on, brother? We got paid every week. And so I'm just like, I go, oh yeah, checks.
1: Oh,
0: you know,
1: yeah, checks.
0: Check. But anyways, so then, I'm trying to speed this up.
1: No, so it's then, good. No, this is amazing.
0: I couldn't sleep. I mean, I'm not really good with sleeping ever, but I was just like wandering around the woods, right? And there's grizzly bears everywhere. We're up by, well, not by your cut, but we're in Jackson, right below Jackson Hole.
1: Yep.
0: We're in Afton, Wyoming, and so we're right below Jackson. Beautiful, beautiful Wind River Range. And all of a sudden, I'm just tripping out, can't sleep. It's about 3 a.m. I got to get up. You know, we get up at like 5:30, and we're on there at 6. And all of a sudden, I just kind of feel the Lord just drawing me, saying, read your Bible. Come on, Craig, read it. I'm like, I'm good. Thank you. You know, it wasn't disrespectful, but I'm good. And I just could feel the Lord saying, you need to seek me. You mm-hmm. need to seek me. And it's like, you know, I've heard this say, but the wheels of God's justice turn slowly, but when they catch up, they crush. You know, it was kind of like, it was like God was sort of trying to spare me from what was coming.
1: Mm-hmm.
0: And I was like, I got this. I'm good. You know, I still thought I was it. And so all of a sudden, I started dealing cocaine in this little town of Afton. It's right just 100 miles south of Jackson Hole, because that's where I used to live too. And I would just deal cocaine right on the table. Didn't even care. So cocky.
1: No way.
0: Like just dealing right in a little redneck bar, little town of probably about 3,000 people.
1: Oh yeah, small
0: just
1: towns.
0: Crazy. But everyone had, you know, a lot of roughnecks there, and they had oil guys that would do the wells, so they had money too. So I would sell. But anyways, all of a sudden that night we got, and it was cool, you'll love this. So it'd be the hippies. We were the hippies, the juggies, where the guys look, and then the roughnecks, they're the rednecks. And so it'd be fights.
1: Okay, got it.
0: So we'd go in the bars, and so we were just the mellow hippies, but they go, hey, you look like a girl, man. Because I hair down the middle of my back.
1: Right. So
0: they just dogging me, right? And this is back in the day when it was not cool, right?
1: Yeah. Like, totally.
0: It was not cool to be a long hair in a small
1: country. In one of those towns.
0: Yeah,
1: in the
0: Boise.
1: Country.
0: We drive through Boise, and towns right by Boise. We'd go there at a diner at night. I don't know if you've ever seen the Bob Seger song, Is He a Woman or a Man? People would literally, like, we'd be sometimes chased out.
1: No
0: like,
1: way.
0: Like it'd be like 10, 20 guys against me and my uncle.
1: Yeah, wow. It was crazy times back then.
0: Yeah, this is back.
1: Well, listen, before we continue.
0: We got to roll.
1: This is a good story. Yeah, we're going to be going to a break in a minute. I do want to plug a couple things. First of all, dude, the story is phenomenal.
0: Yeah.
1: Comedy at the same time. But, you know, there's people that are going through the same stuff in this time. You know, drugs is a huge thing,
0: yeah.
1: and selling drugs and they're almost legal now. It's like there is a big drug culture. So this
0: and loneliness, man. That's why I did drugs. I was just so empty.
1: Yep. Yeah. And that's why a lot of people do them. People don't want to do them to party. They're just trying to fill that empty void in their life. But before we come back, because now you're about to get saved, and then we're gonna talk about all the amazing things that God has used you. And putting your heart from a very, very, very young age, you know. I just want to point everyone to go to our YouTube channel. Go to Ryan Reese Official on YouTube. You can click and subscribe, like. We got shows just for days, for years, actually. I think like 8 or 9 years of shows now and all different subjects. You can go to the whosoevers.com. You can go check that out. We go to public schools. We bring the gospel to public schools. We go into the Christian club and we preach the gospel. Because there's a lot of students that have never heard the good news.
0: Mm-hmm.
1: The gospel. I love the fact that that happened in high school.
0: Mm-hmm.
1: High school kid never heard the gospel. Yeah. There are so many students in the schools that have never heard the gospel. And then we pop in, they show up, and they hear the gospel for the first time, and they run on down and give their life to Jesus. We plug them in the Bible club. Then the Bible club plugs them into the local church. That's how it works. So keep us in prayer. Check out the website at thewhosoevers.com. And we'll be back in 2 minutes. Peace.
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1: All right, man. Well, that first part of that show has been amazing. If you guys are just tuning in right now, I have Craig Roeders in studio. He's from Calvary Oral Valley, out here in actually Arizona. It's in like by the Tucson area. An amazing church. They got an amazing thing going on. And I'll tell you right now, that first half was very relatable, funny, relatable. Yeah. But now here you are in a moment right before that the break. You were talking about how you were in this conversation. Bring us back to that moment. So for any new listeners that just tuned in.
0: So I'm like, I'm high right now, maybe doing, I don't know what I'm doing, some Quaaludes, I'm trying to sleep. So it's about 3 a.m. out in the middle of the woods, and I hear God say, read your Bible, Craig, come on, pray, seek me. And I'm like, nah, I'm good. You know, and I wasn't, like I said, I wasn't disrespectful. God just wasn't ready to surrender. And so all of a sudden the point is that God was trying to reach me, and I was like, nah. And so, and remember, Dan had prayed 6 months earlier God would break me.
1: Oh, yeah.
0: And so all of a sudden, like I said, I'm in the bars now, we're fighting, and so we got in a big fight with the Roughnecks. They're kind of like the rednecks, and we're the hippies. You know, I used to have the hair down in my middle of my back. And then so all of a sudden they were all like ex-Cree Beret, right? They're like your dad, so we just pretty much cleaned up a lot of the Roughnecks. It was pretty good. And so,
1: you were with all those guys.
0: Yeah, so I'm with the hippies because I'm part of the juggies or the hippies. And so we're rocking. And so, you know, it was a big deal. So we got a fight. Well, my friend, one of our friends was not a good fighter. He got knocked out. So we go back. We have a big old party van, you know, just crazy, you know. And we're driving back to the KOAs where we'd get the helicopter pick us and take us in the middle of nowhere. And so all of a sudden we realize we don't have our friend. So we
1: he's
0: left in the bar. So he's just dead. So we got to. So all of a sudden we drive back. It's like 2:30. Whatever, 3 now, or probably 2:30, and we're driving back to the bar to get our friend. Well, all of a sudden, and we're tired, so I have a bunch of like Pink Hearts speed, and I'm ready to take it because I'm just so tired. And I'm just sitting there, and we're at the stoplight in the town. It's a little town, and all of a sudden I look, and there's a cop right there. And I have, and I don't know if you've ever shag carpet, but so
1: you're in the car with
0: I'm in the car with a head full of like speed in my head, and I mean, I have a baggie of a bunch of Pink Hearts, and I mean, and I just go. So I just dump it like
1: so it
0: this.
1: It disappears into the shag.
0: It's because of the shag, right? And so the cop just goes like right there. The cop's right there. And I'm like, oh, crap. So, I have to tell you this. So I beat up this cowboy. So the roughnecks, you know, the rednecks. And I remember, I don't know if you remember, like, I'd always take souvenirs like belt buckle. Right, I was like a serial killer. I like to have souvenirs.
1: After a fight.
0: Yeah, so I took whatever. So I took this guy's cowboy hat, and I took the little, there was little electrical clips of little feathers. You remember the beads and feathers? Ever seen that thing? Uh-huh. So I took that, put on the rearview mirror. So I just put on the rearview mirror. So anyway, so all of a sudden, the cop.
1: What year was this? This is the '80s, huh?
0: This is 1981.
1: Weren't those like roaches for like weed or something?
0: Oh yeah. I used the surgical clamps. Yeah. I used the medical surgical clamps. Yeah. I do that. You could add little adjustments so you could not pinch it to her.
1: Oh yeah.
0: And so I would do that. Some people use those electrical, but that would squish it too much. So anyways, so I'm sitting there and I dump it. Thank God for the messy carpet, right? So they didn't see that. And so they pull us over and said, we were pretty drunk. And so they go DUI. So then all of a sudden they said, paraphernalia law. So they saw that clip. I go, we didn't even use it, right? Paraphernalia law. So I'm just laughing because, I have to say this. So it's a little Mormon town. Bunch of rednecks.
1: Wait, where are we at now?
0: This is right below Jackson. This is after Wyoming, right? About 100 miles south of Jackson.
1: Oh my gosh.
0: So it's a little Mormon town. I mean, it is hardcore. These people do not. I mean, my friend got busted with a joint at 18, 3 years.
1: Wow.
0: A joint.
1: Yeah.
0: A joint. So, I mean, I would.
1: Sounds like Idaho.
0: It was like Idaho on steroids, right? And because they're Mormon. Well, you know, there's Mormon there too. So, anyways, so they did not like us, you know? So, anyways, so so the guy goes, I started laughing because we had money, so I'll just bail you out. It's no problem, right? And he goes, what are you laughing at, the cop? And I go, what? I go, because it's stupid. You're just trumping up charges. Because they knew we had money. They just wanted us to pay money and get out. So all of a sudden, he goes, you're in reaching distance of it. And I go, dude, there's no resin on it. It's not even a thing. So anyways, so then they pull us out of the car. And I have, we have like a ton of cocaine.
1: And you're running your mouth?
0: Yeah, I'm running my mouth. I'm so stupid. Right? Because, you think you're invincible, right? And so all of a sudden, I'm running. And so I'm going, dude, I go, what are you doing? You know, I'm just like, so then they pull us to the side of the van. And my friend, this guy is James Jordan. This guy was a ranger. This guy was crazy. This guy shot. He would do drug deals down in Mexico, shoot feller rallies, dump them off cliffs. Crazy dude. So he scared me. Not too many dudes scared me, but he terrified me. This guy was the real deal. He'd kill you just soon look at you. But yeah, he was cool if you didn't mess with him, right? So all of a sudden, I'm sitting there and I'm kind of getting on to the cops. There's six of them and they're like giving me trouble. And I realized, they all of a sudden go to handcuff my friend, and then I go, whoa, I just freaked out, and I started saying something. And so then, anyway, so I drew the focus. My friend is looking, I see my friend looking at the cop's gun, so I'm afraid he's going to grab a gun and just light them all up, and then I'm, right, accomplice, I'm done. So I just go, hey, like this, and I go, James, and I just drew him away. So then there I'll be. So then I have to kind of tell this. So this guy I dealt coke with, his face is all just shredded, just big gouges in it. And I go, what happened, bro? He says, the cops know you're dealing drugs. They wanted me to tell on you, but I wouldn't. So they just pounded me with handcuffs, like use them like brass knuckles.
1: The
0: day before. So I'm just going, so I'm like terrified. So all of a sudden they go to say, lace your hands. They jam. I still got the scar from where they pinched it so tight. And I go, dude, this is so, I said, dude, you got any tighter? And he goes, wait till the next one. And then I realize, oh my goodness, they're going to do this to me once I'm handcuffed. So then I spin around and I whack it with the loose cuff. So it's one hand. So I just go, wah, and I whack him. I didn't mean to, but I whack him in the face. Next thing you know, I got a gun on me. And I'm just, I'm all coked up and I'll speed it up. And I'm just like, come on, Barney. I'm just like, what's me and you?
1: Lord,
0: I'm so stupid. I mean, I just thank God. I mean, God was so merciful. I deserve to be shot. I would have shot me.
1: Yeah.
0: I definitely would have shot. I would have lit me up and just like drop a weapon on me. Yeah. But I mean, I was just like, come on. And then all of a sudden, because I was also, I'm kind of getting the timing weird, but I'm trying to draw James away because he could take it to a whole new level that I don't want to go to. Right. So I'm sort of draw it away and trying to get him and get the cops on me. But anyways, so then the guy, I'm like moving into him, like ready to say, come on, because you just think you're just dumb, young and dumb.
1: You're
0: right?
1: Dumb and high.
0: And so then all of a sudden the head sheriff takes like the nightstick and he just takes it, my friend said, full swig to my lower back, wham, as hard as he could. And I'm just like, and I'm thinking, you're invincible. I'm just like fighting it. It's kind of like the wind knocked out of you and because your lower back, it paralyzes everything. So I'm I'm straining, and I'm straining. All of a sudden, I fall, and it's a Rodney King. I mean, they're just they're lighting me up, right? So God's trying to save me. So I'm just getting boom, boom, boom.
1: What was the prayer? I pray that God will break you. Literally broke you.
0: Beat me like a dog. Yeah, I mean, it was terrible. And so I'm like in the back of the car. You know, I kind of came to in the car.
1: Dang.
0: And they're not calling them. They don't care about that. Yeah. So I'm in the car, and it's so good because the only thing I was afraid of in prison was I don't know if you remember the show Scared Straight. Do you ever hear about it? Well, anyways, it was brothers would go, we like to mess with the white guys, have sex with them just to see the look on their face. So that was my only fear. Didn't fear death, fear nothing, but just big brothers saying, you're my date for the evening. And so all of a sudden, I'm in the car, and God's saying, okay, you want to play hard? Let's do it. You know, you want to rock? So all of a sudden, I'm in the car, and I'm just like dazed out of my mind. There's a gay guy in the middle seat who's on the sadist side. He goes, oh, you are sweet. Because I'm So I'm getting hit on by a gay guy. My friend Jays is right on the other side. And he's like telling me, leave alone or I'll kill you. Right. So I'm like, thank you, Jays, because I'm just like out of it. So, anyways, so they take us to jail. We go to jail, and they put James apart from me, but they put the gay guy with me. So I'm like coming in and out. I've been beat, and they're not taking me to the hospital. I'm just barely made. And so it is so crazy. I mean, this guy was so crazy. This is a true story. This guy was so crazy. Don't ask me. It's a little hick town. All of a sudden, I wake up at like 6 in the morning. This is probably like 3 in the morning. I'm going to rest at 3:30. I wake up 6:30 in the morning, and he's coming out. I see this guy getting hauled out. He's got green all over his mouth, just like drooling green. And I'm like, what happened? James talked him into eating Comet because he said, if you don't eat, I'll kill you. So trying to save me. He got him out of the thing because he's going to try and mess with me, right? And so I'm just going, thanks, James. Well, anyways, we go for the judge, and the judge goes striking. And I mean, they put every charge on me. I'm looking at 9 years in prison.
1: Wow.
0: Because I took the drugs from L.A. We tried trafficking, and then strike an officer, resist. I mean, every DUI. I mean, I'm like, how do you get that much stuff? But it was like, so 9 years of prison, and I'm like 2 months in my 18th birthday. And I'm like, I want to go. I'll be good. You know? And the cop goes, I mean, hey, I'm cool. I'm good. And he goes, you're big time now, brother. He goes, and then he says the perfect thing. He goes, you're going to be the belle of the ball in prison, brother. Because I was blonde hair, blue eyes, long hair. He goes, you're going to have fun. And I'm terrified. So I'm just like, So I go back to my cell. I go, okay, God. And it's Sunday morning, and I look at a little slit, and my kids have seen it, and I go, I see a church, and there's all these like nerdy Christians. I go, I'm ready to be a nerd, Lord. I'm cool. I'm ready. And so I got off. I got the lawyer who got off that OJ called. That's the lawyer I got. So
1: are
0: I
1: you
0: just say,
1: serious?
0: They say, well, not the guy who told him go for Cochran because you got to play the race card. So anyway, he's a guy in Jackson. My grandpa sold. He used to be on like NBC. He's called Jerry Spence. He did Gunning for. He's a big lawyer. He got off all these big people.
1: Yeah.
0: But anyway, so I paid a lot. He was going to sue them for beating me. So for $2.8 million. So I'm loving that. I'm thinking great. So we got off of tech talent. I didn't do any time. I did 3 days in jail, in local jail.
1: Wow.
0: 3 days.
1: That could have been huge.
0: Oh, yeah. So God's mercy, because I would have just gotten worse in prison. I would just learn how to be a better criminal. It would have been terrible. I mean, God could still work, but it would have been... I didn't have a dad, so I loved hard guys.
1: You would have turned into a full-time criminal. How did all this happen? How did God get a hold of you?
0: Okay,
1: now
0: I go back to Oregon. So this is Wyoming. I go back to Oregon, waiting for the lawsuit. It's going to take 2 or 3 years because it's state, you know, the state of Wyoming. And he just sued the state of Wyoming for some weird thing with Miss Wyoming, and so he won like $3 million. So I'm excited. You know, back in 1980, 2.8 is
1: that's a lot of money.
0: Like 10 probably today.
1: Yeah.
0: So I'm all excited. I'll be set. I'll be my millionaire I want. And then I want to be a drug dealer and go legit, buy strip malls and all that, and still be evil, but put a nice suit on like a mafia. So anyways, so I'm going home, and finally, and you know, if you're a dealer, you gotta, like, you can never not do drugs because people say, I don't trust the dealer who doesn't do his own stuff. So I'd always have to stop. Well, now I'm so depressed because I'm a loser. I'm not going to be a millionaire by the time I'm 21. I know I'm spending a lot of money. I mean, I'll probably, but I was just depressed. God was starting to break me. I mean, I literally had everything I wanted, but then I was doing so much cocaine, so much LSD, that literally I went from 220 pounds. When I came here in 86, I was 6.5% body fat. So I went from 220. This is, you know, so that's what I was here years later, but I got down to 190. people would see me and they'd they would see me like an Ethiopian. I mean, I looked like death. Yeah. I couldn't get a woman to save my life. Yeah. The only way I could get a woman was pay for it. I mean, I couldn't, and I had too much pride for that, but I mean, it was like nobody. Yeah. I went from being popular to people would see me and just be kind of like they see me now. Anyway, so I'm just like home. It's Oregon, so it's rainy, stormy, gloomy. It's now December 4th, and all of a sudden, I'm doing tons of LSD, I'm just doing it to escape life. It's no longer party. It's just pure escape. Yep. I hate myself. I hate life. My friends are talking about suicide all the time, just blowing our heads off. You know, going to the car, get high, get the tube, run it in the car, and just crazy. And so. So all of a sudden, we did the LSD called Phoenix. Well, one tab would be enough to light most, get people pretty crazy. And my name was Radical Rotor, so I'm like, let's do four, baby. So I did four tabs. And all of a sudden, my friends, God set it up perfectly. They go, oh man, we gotta go. Well, you don't want to trip by yourself a lot of times.
1: No.
0: So I go, what? And so it's like about probably 11:30 maybe on a Friday night. They're just all my friends, three friends just gone. And
1: were they all high on LSD too?
0: Yeah, they just went back. We did it so much, it was like you could But anyways, they would go to their parents. I go, I don't know how you do that. But anyway, so I'm sitting there and all of a sudden I'm hearing these voices. Kind of like the only way I can say is like the Passion of Christ, Judas is hearing.
1: How deep are you into the LSD now? How many hours? I mean, are you like
0: peaking? No, I've just started. I'm not even tripping yet.
1: So you dropped it and you're starting to hear.
0: You get that kind of buzz feeling. I hadn't even felt that yet. And so I'm just like, everyone's just blazing. I'm just like, what is going on? So I'm just freaking out, but I'm like, okay. And then all of a sudden, as soon as they left, right? All of a sudden, I'm hearing all these voices. Kill yourself. Don't be a pussycat without the cat. Blow your brains out.
1: Yep.
0: Don't write a note. You don't need to do that. That's only for sissies. And I mean, I was a tough guy, so I'm like, I don't need a note. So I get my 3v7 Colt Python, and I just put, I'm going to put it right, and just, I'm not, because I thought, I can't do that wrong. You know, people try to commit, they miss. So I'm all ready to do it. And I got to kind of backtrack. So my aunt.
1: Were you hearing voices ever before? Or is this the only time?
0: I think it was more like you said, the Donald. I would get impulsive, like I would just punch him in the face.
1: Right.
0: But I thought it was just me. I didn't hear like a voice. But this is now voices.
1: Now you're hearing voices.
0: This is like, say if you can talk to yourself, you hear voices.
1: You just took four hard hits. But of,
0: I
1: mean, LSD. It's
0: like I was talking back. Like I was going, I'm not sissy. I'll do it. I wasn't saying sissy, but I'll do it.
1: Yeah.
0: So if you saw me, you'd go, this guy's not. He needs to go in the sane asylum. And right. So I am like fighting my. I'm saying it. And all of a sudden, so my new age aunt. Right, she's a professor, still liberals all get out. She says, hey, you die, you just reset, and you come back as somebody else. Reincarnation's cool, brother. So I'm thinking, I hate this life. I'll just reset. I'm just going to reset, boot the computer, and just blow the brains out. So I was all, if they believe in that lie, yet the Bible says it's once for man to die and then judgment, right? Hebrews 9:27. And so so all of a sudden, I'm just going, and I have the gun. And as soon as I pull the gun, I'm ready to do it. Have the hammer back. And I told you the hair, the trigger's so light. I mean, it just like breathe on it. It was like crazy. So I'm like, is the mercy of God. So all of a sudden I hear this voice. Second time I heard God's voice. He goes, and I'm LSD. This is where you know the sovereignty of God. I mean, I'd say, people go, are you saying to do acid? No, I'm saying. But a lot of the Calvary guys, like Mike McIntosh,
1: your
0: dad was drinking, right? I mean,
1: My dad doesn't drink, but.
0: No, when he almost, your mom.
1: Yeah, he doesn't drink. He never drank, but he was just violent and angry.
0: Oh, he's just angry? I thought he was drinking. That night,
1: he was drunk on anger. I can tell you that.
0: Oh, he's drunk. Yeah. But I'm saying a lot of the Calvary guys did. Yeah. So God, that's what I'm trying to say. I'm not trying to advocate drugs. I always get bummed with that. But I'm saying if God can touch you anywhere, if you want truth,
1: yes,
0: you know what I mean.
1: Exactly.
0: Like it's not the way to do it.
1: Yeah.
0: Because right? I mean, how close was I? I mean, it was so dead close, right? So, anyways, so I have the gun in my head. I hear this voice say, "Craig, where are you going?" It's all, you say download, God has a compressed file. That's all I heard. Where are you going? And I immediately in my head, I go, oh my goodness, I could go from hell on earth to hell. And my Catholic way, it's like my old Catholic.
1: I go,
0: oh crud. I'm like, oh my goodness, I go to hell. This isn't, there's no reset. I mean, I knew it. I just knew it. And I dropped the gun and I'm like this. And then when you do a lot of acid, if you know it, you stay up. It's like a speed effect.
1: Oh yeah.
0: I took it at 11:30. I think I passed out at 12. It's like God goes, you're too dumb.
1: Boom. Are you serious?
0: Yeah. I just fell asleep in the chair. I just fell asleep. My borderman came. He said I was out. Like he came home about 12:30, and he said I was out. I was totally out.
1: That was God.
0: Yeah, it was like God was trying to say, you can't, you got to, you pause. So then it gets, so hey, I'll try to speed this up. But this is the cool part. I mean, it's like I listen to it, so I feel like I'm talking about another person. So I'm sitting there and I just, so it's God put me to sleep. It's from, so about midnight, say, I wake up at 2 p.m. in the next day. So 14 hours later, an old girlfriend calls me and she's like, this girl was a, you know, coke. You know, the bad, she was a wild woman. This girl was nuts. This girl made, she could out party me. And I mean, she was crazy. So all of a sudden she goes, Rotors, hey, last night I became a Christian this week. And I just felt like God said to pray for you all night. Did something happen?
1: Oh my God.
0: And I go, no, I'm looking at the gun over. No, everything's cool. Yeah. That's what I say to people. When you have an impression, don't always, people lie. You know, people lie, right? You know what I mean? Yeah. So I go, no, everything's cool. But I'm trying to hook up. So I'm trying to hook up. So I'm thinking, Kiersey, ooh, you know, maybe. You know?
1: Yeah, yeah.
0: So I'm totally not thinking Jesus anymore. I've totally forgotten that, even though it was 14 hours. Yeah. So I'm just like, I go, hey. And she goes, hey, there's this dude, karate again. He fought Chuck Norris. His name's Greg Ball. He's speaking at the Oregon State, you know, right? This is kind of the end of the Jesus movement. He's a kickboxing champion. I'm like, this is awesome. So I go and I can hook up with her. So it's totally not right. It's just, it's totally still whacked in my mind. And I go there and I tell my friends, yeah, Kiersey. And I'm talking to like my hookup. And I said, you guys, and I'd give all my friends weed, like cheap. I had ragweed. I'd give them cheap weed and I'd sell the Spencer. But I said, so they could party at my house all day, but I wouldn't give any coke or anything. I'd buy that. So they're all waiting for me. So I'm going to go with this girl, come back, hopefully hook up, then go tell them about it, right? So I go to the thing and I'm going, this guy's like, so he looks at your dad, he's just all buffed out. He says, Satan, oh, I gotta backtrack this. This is why it's so long. So this is now Saturday night, but I talked on Friday, this chick named Renee to come meet me on Monday to hopefully hook up. So it was like Renee. So it was the only girl I could, she was younger, she was a senior. So now I'm out of high school, so she's a senior. I'm trying to get her to come over. So Renee, I'm dreaming about, all I'm living for is drugs and a woman that I never get anymore, but I'm dreaming of this one woman, Renee, right? And maybe Kiersey. So I'm at the thing, and all of a sudden he says, Satan has you by drugs, by money, by cars, by you name it all. And he says, if he has you by women, say, no way, Renee. And there's and there's like 450 people there. And all of a sudden he looks right at me and locks. And I literally go, the girl, and she's a brand new Christian. I go, did he just, and I mean, I was the type of guy, you don't stare me down. Yeah. So I'm like, look at him, and I had to look away. I mean, I was so intimidated. I just saw like Jesus. I'm like,
1: yeah, exactly. I had to look away.
0: And he goes, and I go, did he just stare at me and say no way? She goes, I'm sorry. She knew it. He just locked, man. It was like, you know how people quit. So he looked at me.
1: He was like, God's, right. Yep.
0: So I just go, and I mean, I look pretty bad. I mean, you see me in the audience, you would have gone, yeah, I need to talk to this guy. Totally. Right? So I mean, it's not like it was total, you know, I mean, there was a little bit of obvious, but anyway, so, I'm sitting there, and then I just go, maintain, you know, druggy, maintain. It was coincidence, dude. Chill,
1: you're all skinny at this point, too.
0: Oh, I look like
1: hell.
0: Death. Yeah, you would just be like, dude, you got to go rehab today, this second, right? Yeah. And so, and I'm just like, I knew I was going to, I'm like, I didn't care. I'm like, I'm ready to die. I hate life, you know? And so, so then he says, so I maintain. I'm like, okay, coincidence. Then he goes, if Satan has you, he names all this stuff again, and he says, by money. That's all I wanted. And he goes, by money. He goes, Jesus wants you. He did the pan. And he goes to me again. And he goes, you need Jesus right now. And I just go. And again, I couldn't look. And he went down. And so he gives the altar call. It's Jesus movement. So like probably half the place goes down. Maybe more.
1: Dude,
0: just
1: amazing.
0: Everyone goes. It's the one's amphitheater in a college.
1: Yeah, totally.
0: And they're all ripping down. And I'm like, and Kiersey goes, well, I'll go with you. And I'm thinking, if I go down there, the altar will catch. I said, I've already tried Jesus with Dan. I can't do it now. I'm too far gone. You don't know. I mean, it's cool. Thanks for thanking to me, but no, and I'm just freaking out. So then gives the altar call. The dude comes from the altar call, comes to me and says, dude, you need Jesus because you.
1: The guy speaking?
0: He comes up.
1: But he came, how far are you from
0: so
1: the stage?
0: Like, you coming. I want to be way back.
1: He
0: I was
1: went,
0: at least
1: God
0: three quarters
1: shook,
0: up.
1: God yeah. highlighted you.
0: He came all the way up and says, dude, you know you need Jesus.
1: Oh my gosh, that's insane.
0: And it was like, so I'm just, you know, most people be like flattered. I was like, okay, all right, cool, man. Yeah. You know, like, I'm cool. And he's like going, he goes, bro, let me, I go, I'm cool. I mean, I'm a freak. And he goes, well, can we meet? And I go, yeah, sure, yeah, let's meet. And I mean, he goes, well, don't you want to know where I am? Like, I'll find you something. I mean, I didn't want to be, all right? I was just not hip with it at all, right? I was like, hey, okay. So he leaves. You can tell I was not ready.
1: He's
0: for
1: like, what is wrong with that guy?
0: Yeah, I'm like trying to reach out here and you're rejecting me. So I'd be like, you're reaching out. So yeah. I'm good. And so, but I wasn't rude. I just was like, hey, you don't know. You're dealing with the devil here, right? So then Kiersey is talking. He goes, come on, you know, you talk to him. And I'm like, nah, you know, Kiersey, I can't do it. You don't know. So then all of a sudden I'm freaking out. We only have 2 minutes left?
1: Yeah, dude.
0: Oh, crud. So anyways, I got speed. Wow. Okay. So then I'm freaking out. So then, my old druggie comes back, a drug dealer, that my rival drug dealer. So I freak out. He's saying, let's pray. So then long story short, they say, pray the prayer to receive Jesus. I say, okay, just to get him on my back. I go back to my house, going to tell my friends. They go, light up, give me a bong. I go, I don't want to get high. And they go, Rotors, what's going on? So then they take me to go to this friend's house to get really good red hair sesame in from Hawaii. And they say, do it. Let's go. And I said, I don't want to get high. All of a sudden, I grab it. I get high. I freak out. My friend said he saw death come on me. Oh, my goodness. How do I do this? I don't know how to do this. What do I do?
1: So what?
0: Gosh. It's brutal. Anyway, so then my friend, so then I... this rock band. Do you ever heard of Joe English? He's the guy with Paul McCartney. He became a Christian. So I'm listening to Hardcore Station. They're all dogging me for Jesus. He says, Jesus is real. So anyways, I had the same chair. I went home. I ran back to my house. I said, Jesus, I've messed up my life. You can do something with it. It's yours. And then the rest is history.
1: Dude, that's an intense.
0: You see, I told you it's long, brother. No, I was stubborn. I was the mule. I was the mule, brother.
1: You got through it all. That was intense. But you know what? All I could say is in ending here,
0: I should have looked.
1: Jesus will chase you down and he will reveal himself all the way along the way. And he will chase you and chase you and chase you and keep pursuing you and never give up. Amen. And that's basically what that story is. Someone as far gone as you, the donkey story, stubborn mule story, as I was teaching on Sunday, God will chase the donkey. And he will get a hold of you sooner or later through signs and wonders or whatever it takes. And God, he knew how to get a hold of you, and he did.
0: Yeah.
1: Wow. Dude, thank you for being on. We got to do another show another time.
0: Yeah, man.
1: All right. Well, hey, guys. What a night. What a show. Go to our YouTube and Ryan Reese Official. Subscribe, like, and share the story with someone that needs to hear it. Any people out there that you know that are donkeys, that are stubborn, send this to them. Later.
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2: Aloha and praise the Lord. My name is Jason Keone Koloma, and I'm a native from Waimanalo, Oahu. I'm an associate pastor of U-Turn for Christ on Kauai. Like many, I was addicted to drugs and crime and led an evil lifestyle. But God got a hold of me while in my darkest hour and radically changed my life. 2 Corinthians 5:17 says, if anyone is in Christ Jesus, he's a new creation. Old things have passed. Behold, all things become new. Like the word says, I'm a new creation, living a joyful life on the island of Kauai, helping and leading men from once where I was in bondage and in sin that the world only has to offer. If you know anyone struggling and battling with addiction, look us up. Much aloha and God bless.
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1: On the job, at the beach, in the car, bringing God's word to the islands. 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
1: 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It begins with a listening heart, and that's where we'll begin, too.
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1: At Calvary Chapel Christian School, the faculty brings faith and experience to the classrooms. School principal Mrs. Joyce Lund carries a bachelor's degree in education and developing master's degree in literacy. 15 years with the Hawaii DOE, 20 years at CCCS, including 2.5 years as a professional certified educational therapist from the National Institute for Learning Development, and a proud parent of 2 CCCS graduates.
2: Aloha everyone, this is Mrs. Lund, principal of Calvary Chapel Christian School. 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
2: 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It is our desire that you would grow in your knowledge of God's Word and experience a deeper relationship with Jesus Christ as you study with us verse by verse through the Bible. Here's Pastor Mike.

0: pulses with importance to us, and we be wise to take heed. It is a God-given wisdom. And what is this divine wisdom? Children, honor and obey your parents. More to the point, obey your parents in the Lord, for this is right. There are two reasons for this call to honor and obedience. First of all, it unites, or actually binds together, the natural law. As Paul said, for this is right. Nearly every culture is built on the idea that children are to respect and obey their parents. A lot of that is being undermined today by socialists and liberals who are on agenda to destroy the home as we know it, with no real role for a mother or a father, or for children for that matter. You know, however, when the respect and obedience is absent, it is a sign of degeneration in the society. In Romans 1, Paul places disobedience to parents at the foot of the depravity by which God gave them over to a depraved mind, as he said in Romans 1:28. And the results of dishonor are this: a dishonoring child rebels against the natural order of almost every civilization. It is right to honor and obey one's parents. Honor and obedience is in accord with God's divine law. The fifth of the Ten Commandments says, honor your father and your mother. Paul says this is the first commandment with a promise. And it is the promise of long life. Again, look at verses 2 and 3. Honor your father and mother, which is the first commandment with a promise, that it may be well with you and you may live long on the earth. That's a key that a lot of people miss when they read that text. Obedience and honor because God said so. That's first of all. Paul adds a practical reason behind that. It will affect how well and how long a child lives. Do you ever think about that when you're raising your kids and they're throwing their hissy fits and you get tired of hearing them complain and whine and wimp and moan and stuff and you're fine and you cave to their will? It's tough being a parent. It's not for sissies. You need to stand up and you need to get up every time there's a rebellion, every time they do wrong. You need to respond. Now, it doesn't mean you have to kill the kid every time. You might get indicted for that. But what it does mean is you need to respond to the rebellion and bring about repentance in a child's life. Yeah, repentance. So many kids do not repent anymore. They don't repent at all for their behavior. And so they might stop doing it because you give them something or you threaten their lives and they're still afraid of you. But that rebellion is still inbred and they're still wanting to be disobedient in their hearts. The reason God gave this call was this: a warned child is a safe child. He or she will experience less accidents, even physical trauma, through obedience. Now, I want to take you back to your childhood. Remember the dangerous places that you got yourself into while growing up, especially those rebellious teenager years when you thought you were bulletproof? I think about the stupid things I did as a kid growing up, and I shudder to think that I'm still alive. The amounts of drugs and alcohol that I would consume at one time, the drunk driving episodes over and over and over again, every night of the week practically.
1: And it's a miracle
0: that I'm here today. But we need to train our children not to go that way and instead follow our advice. Did you go where you weren't supposed to? Yes, you did, all the time. The obedient child will be spared bad habits and bad friends. Those habits and friends tend to ruin and shorten life. Now, I know I sound like a killjoy to some of you young people out there. And I was. I didn't let my kids get away with what I did. Oh, they still did things because they're kids. And, you know, you trust them and they go behind your back and they do things. They weren't perfect. My kids didn't grow up, spotless in that way. They were kids.

0: kids. But we trained them not to do stupid things and to go with stupid people and to be in stupid places. And we watched them. We knew all their friends. They played at our house. And we took them where they went. And we met the parents that they were going to their house. And we spoke to them and encouraged them. Hey, feel free at any moment. You see my kid misbehaving, give me a call. I'll come straight away. And that was our job. My wife used to stand out in the front yard with the kids while they were playing. She didn't go in the house and leave them alone. She was there. And we just didn't let those kinds of things happen to our kids because the scriptures warned us not to. But more than just protecting them, we also need to develop a healthy life for them. Scripture repeatedly states this to us. For example, Proverbs 4:10 tells us in the New Living Translation, "My child, listen to me and do as I say, and you will have a long, good life." Proverbs 10:27 says, "The fear of the Lord prolongs days, lengthens days, but the years of the wicked will be shortened." In Proverbs 30:17, "The eye that mocks his father and scorns obedience to his mother, the ravens of the valley will pluck it or pick it out, and the young eagles will eat it." Gross. Imagine you're partying with your friends and you're going to go to Palm Springs or something, and then someone comes across a divided road and there's your broken dead body laying on the ground. And all of a sudden, your eyeballs being eaten out by a raven or a crow. Your flesh being torn off by a bird of prey. The Bible is very graphic about these things. Children ought to honor and obey their parents first because it's right, a natural order. And second, because of God's divine law. Now, children, teenagers, collegians, all need this truth, not just little babies. If ignored, it brings ruin. A conscious decision by you as parents to respect and obey will change the direction of one young person's life for the better. And guess what? It's not too late to ever start. You can turn from your disobedience and rebellion of not raising your children the way you should and become a good parent and save your children from a lot of heartache and burden. It's never too late. Even as grandparents, you can invest in your children and bring, or your grandchildren, and bring the good of their lives, strengthening what their parents are telling them and being in agreement with them. Obeying parents in the Lord, this is the key. The Greek word obey is very insightful here. It is two words that mean under and to listen. Literally, it means to listen under. Listen under obedience, and it is a conscious listening for that matter. If you don't listen, you won't obey. Parents, always say these few words. Listen to me. I mean, they get their faces all contorted when they say, "Listen to me. Will you listen to me?" We're constantly trying to tell our kids that when they're going, you know, "Listen to me." I hear parents say it all the time, but that's all they say. They're not saying an instruction. They're just trying to get their attention and stop them from what they're doing. Better to get up, grab the child, take it away from that area where it's being crazy, and hold them still and watch their eyes spin around in their head for a few seconds. They'll go, "Oh, what? What? What? What? What? What?" Listen to me. If you don't stop that behavior, you're going to regret it. I will punish you. And if they listen, great. If they don't, you punish them. Okay? You discipline your kids. Whatever method you choose is good if you enforce it. Restrictions work, But don't be foolish and restrict them until they're 45 years old. Be fair in those things. If you use corporal punishment, we spanked our children. We read Dobson's book, Dare to Discipline, and we followed the instructions, and our kids were mutilated and mangled and destroyed. No, they came out just fine. And they don't have no mommy complexes or hate their families, and they never pulled a Melinda's brother on us and tried to shoot one of us or anything like that. They loved us because we were fair. And once we disciplined them, that was over. But we must discipline as parents. To listen under, intending to understand and do it is what the Greek word stands for. Our kids are to obey us in the Lord, the things which relate to the way Jesus taught us. It is a matter of attitude. A misbehaving schoolboy one day was told to sit in the corner by the teacher. He did it grudgingly, but he said to himself, "I'm sitting down on the outside, but I'm standing up on the inside." Yeah, just the kind of kid you want in your classroom. Honoring parents goes beyond outward obedience. They might do what you tell them to, but inside, if they're rebelling and they haven't truly repented, then that sin will remain in them and they will grow up to disrespect and abuse all the things that are given to them. All the things you sacrificed for, all the things you worked hard to provide, all the truths you applied to them, they will forsake them all if they don't learn the key to repentance. Repentance is the key to good child raising, just like it's the key to being good Christian people. We must repent when we fall short. We must ask the Lord to forgive us and go the other way. And our children must learn the power of that in their own lives. It will train them. It will nurture them. And it will cause them to be a kind of children or child that is loved and respected. That is what's failing in our culture today, this attitude. It is a considerate respect with love that Paul is calling for. One day you outgrow this relational duty. But you never outgrow your love for your children. Today's failing culture is that the aged, the elderly, are belittled and forgotten by today's culture. Grown-up children dishonor their parents by neglect. Shame on us for doing that. Shame on us. Like I said a couple of Sundays ago, my dad's last words were, "Take care of your mother," to me. His love for his wife was so great. And all that he taught me as a dad was summed up in that one sentence, "Take care of your mother." It showed me the devotion that he had as a husband and as a father. And it showed that even his very last day on the earth, he was teaching me as a man how to be. That's what we're called to do as fathers, as mothers, as husbands and as wives, to enforce those things that make God great and bring us up in the ways of the Lord. God has wisdom for parents as well. Look at verse 4. And this is our last verse tonight. "And you fathers, do not provoke your children to wrath, but bring them up in the training and admonition of the Lord."
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0: This is a twofold wisdom for parents. First, the negative aspect. Fathers, don't provoke your children. Do not work your kids into seething rage and resentment is what Paul is saying. This exasperation is done in several ways. Through unreasonableness, expecting too much from your kid for their age. Fault finding, always laying blame on them and telling them all their faults over and over and over again. And the next one is just as bad, but is the opposite, and that's neglect. Neglecting your kids, neglecting the discipline they need, neglecting to care for them in a way that they should be cared for. And that is followed by inconsistency. Because when you're inconsistent in your training of your children, they don't know which person you're going to be. Are you going to be the nice daddy or are you going to be the mean daddy? Are you going to be the one that yells at them or are you going to be the one that speaks to them and teaches them and expects the best from them? This kind of inconsistency is the ruin of children. David, the great warrior king, was a terrible parent. He drove his son Absalom to rebellion, to treason, and attempted parenticide. He tried to kill his own father. How brittle a child is. They can easily be crushed by parents. But then there's the positive aspect in the latter part of verse 4. Bring them up. Bring them up. There are three elements to be done in concert together. And it begins with gentleness. As you bring them up, you nourish or feed them. Just as in chapter 5, verse 29, the scripture says that a man feeds and cares for his own body. Men are never more true men than when they are tender with their children. In holding a baby, loving their grade schooler, or hugging their teenager, or adult son or daughter for that matter. That's when men are truly great. Training. This is a strong word. It is discipline, even by punishment. That's what training or admonition is about. Pilate used the same word in dealing with Jesus in Luke 23:16 when he said, I will chasten him and then release him. In Proverbs 19:18, the Bible reminds us, chasten your son while there is still hope. Do not set your heart on his destruction. In Proverbs 15:32, the writer said, he who disdains instruction despises his own soul, but he who heeds rebuke gets understanding. In Hebrews 12:11, the writer said, no chastening seems joyful but painful. Nevertheless, it yields the peaceable fruit of righteousness to those who have been trained by it. Discipline is practical righteousness. It produces well-being, wholeness, and peace. It did for my family. I was the first Christian in my home, first generation of believer. And I knew some crazy times growing up, like I said. My father was a functioning alcoholic. He drank every day of his life, but he came home every night. He drove a truck. He was gone many hours. My mom had 4 kids in 6 years. And it was crazy in our house. She couldn't keep up with us. We ran her ragged. And you know, it was totally unfair what we did. But she loved us, and she did her best. But I was going to allow that to happen in our family. My wife and I decided that when we had children, she was going to stay home and that we'd only have enough children that we could handle. We weren't going to have 4, 5, or 6. And I wish we would have now had more. I would have loved to have like at least 4. It'd be great. I'd still be putting a kid through college right now, but hey, I'd have 2 other kids that were working and they could help pitch in too. Something like that. But I loved parenting. I loved my children. My wife and I loved being parents. And bringing instruction to their lives brings about change. Verbal instruction is verbal warning. And instruction literally means to place before the mind. Often it means to confront. And failure to do so leads to a failure of family. Just like in 1 Samuel chapter 3. The Lord was upset with the prophet or the priest Eli's sons who were having sex with women outside the temple and stealing the offerings that were for God for themselves. And God was going to do something about it. And in 1 Samuel chapter 3, verses 11 through 13, it says this: "Then the Lord said to Samuel, 'Behold, I will do something in Israel at which both ears of everyone who hears it will tingle. I will perform against Eli all that I have spoken concerning his house. For I have told him that I will judge his house forever. For the iniquity his sons made themselves vile, and he did not restrain them.'" The Greek word "restrain" in the Septuagint of the Old Testament shares the root as instruction in verse 4. Clear instruction is needed to take time and thought, two basic, often neglected things in today's busy domestic world, is to take time and induce thought. What a picture this instruction brings. A solid discipline, clear instruction wrapped around nourishing sensitivity. Bring them up in the training and admonition that is in the Lord. Jesus stands behind this kind of training and instruction. What encouragement for the Christian parent. Jesus ministers through us by his divinely given counsel table, that house table where you sit and discuss the tough things of life. Child raising, children care seem like an eternity when you're in the midst of it. But growing up seems to take forever when you're 12. But at 40, it seems like it's only a moment gone by. Those of us who have raised children say, "Where did the time go?" Whatever your perspective, this is the time when lives are made and broken. And whether you're a parent or a grandparent or a child today, you need to bear this out. Children should live out God's direction so they can embrace life to its fullness. "That it may be well with them," Paul said, "and they may live long on the earth." That baby daughter will be having a grandson tomorrow. So bring them up in the training and admonition of the Lord now, and it will be a great joy to you and not a shame. It'll be a joy because they'll have gone the right way. They'll have done the right thing. That's parenting 101. And the Bible gives us clear, specific insight to the ways we should go. That's why we need to rise up. That's why we need to stand in the gap and make a way for our children, a way that is straight and true with our eyes on God, believing his word to be true, protecting them from the evil that is in this world. Let's face it, the devil has stepped up his attacks in this day through the internet, through technology and other devices. Kids are growing up so much more faster than when we were kids. And now we see how they are bombarded with so much junk and so much garbage and so much hate and other prejudices that come through ways of their telephones and their laptops and their iPads and all the junk that makes them cool and helps them to learn faster and better also can be their ruin. We need to be the guardians at the gate. We need to stand in the gap, and we need to make sure that the garbage and the junk stays out to the best of our ability. And then our kids will be blessed, and then they will bless us. Well, they'll bring grandkids. There's nothing greater than grandkids. My mother-in-law used to say, "Grandchildren are the reward for not killing your own kids." She spared her daughter, and she got a couple of grandkids from her, and a couple of grandkids from her other daughter. And it's been a blessing. We've been blessed by our grandchildren. It's a joy now to watch our children sweat a little bit. But God is faithful, and he is good. So let's give him the glory for the great things he's done, and let's pass them on to our children. Don't grow weary in well-doing. Don't let them ignore you. Get in their face. Make sure they acknowledge what you say, and that they repent from their sins. When they do wrong, make sure they repent. You know the look when they have it. You know that little, yeah, you tell me what to do now, but I'm going to do whatever I want. That's not repentance. The longest conversation I have with my firstborn child was when she refused to repent for her wrongdoing as a junior hire. All the old methods were not working. There was no tears. There were no repentance. She was too old to spank. And I was praying the whole time, Lord, help me. She's rebelling. Lord, help me. Help me to get through to her. And there was that bit lip. She wasn't going to break. Not at all. And then I started telling her, your mother and I, when we started this family, it wasn't because of this. We wanted to have children that would be blessed by God. She knew what I meant. We spared our kids from that. And we spared our kids from a lot of things because we stood the gap. It's not popular, it's not easy, and it's not a lot of fun parenting at times. But when you're faithful to it, the joy of the Lord is your strength. And you'll see it in your kids, and you'll rejoice. Let's pray. Father, we thank you for your love for us and the great love you give us for our children and the blessing that they are when we train them in your ways.
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1: As you're a little boy, thinking you can be anybody, you can do anything, you can go anywhere. 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
2: 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I feel it. But he's never going to get there if we don't give him the chance.
3: I'm Jim Burns. The Bible says that without a vision, the people perish. And that's especially true for young guys. Our culture sends them so many mixed messages about who they're supposed to be and how they're supposed to act. But what they really need is clear direction from God's Word given to them by their fathers. Well, during the next half hour, I want to continue my conversation with former Promise Keepers President Randy Phillips and the founder of the National Center for Fathering, Ken Canfield. We'll be continuing our conversation about fathers and sons and the passage into manhood. It's going to be a very practical discussion and something that moms need to hear also. So stay with us. Homeward starts right now. The studios at the Homeward Center for Youth and Family on the campus of Azusa Pacific University. 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I'm Roger Marsh. During the next half hour, part two of our continuing two-part conversation, this is the second half of a dialogue Dr. Jim Burns is having with authors Randy Phillips and Ken Canfield. You remember Randy was one of the presidents of the early incarnations of Promise Keepers, and Ken Canfield has done tremendous work in helping fathers and sons with rites of passage and fathers and daughters, you know, with rites of passage as well. Well, today we're focusing on dads and their boys, fathers and sons, and the passage into manhood. Reminder that if you didn't get a chance to hear part one of this program, we podcast the Monday through Friday edition of the Homeward broadcast, and it's easy to podcast along with us. When you go to homeward.com, hit the radio broadcast button and follow the prompts. Welcome to Homeward. I'm Jim Burns. Today, Fathers and Sons, The Passage into Manhood. This is a continuing conversation that we're having with Randy Phillips, former president of Promise Keepers, currently leads passage events for fathers and sons nationwide. And as I said last time, I think this is one of the most incredible events around, and I hope you'll get involved in this event, and we're going to have more information on that later in this program. Ken Canfield is also with us. He's the founder of the National Center for Fathering and the author of several great books. The one that I have read in the most recent is called They Call Me Dad, as well as other many, many books that he's done. He has an earned PhD in education from Kansas State University, both here in studio today again as we talk about this. You know, boys need to learn from their dads the essence of real manhood and what it is. A man's heart is supposed to be a compass, not a weather vane, and yet a lot of times this is one of the real struggles. And even if you're a mom listening today, know that the kind of information we're going to give out is something that your husband will also need to hear. Randy, Ken, welcome back to our program.
4: Thank you.
5: Thanks, Jim.
3: Great to have you with us. I was absolutely moved the last time we were together because you have such a passion to help men and sons connect and then help those sons become men. Randy, there's a phrase that you actually taught me once. Somebody in the South who said, a man's not a man until his father tells him he is.
4: Right.
3: Well, sometimes there's a lot of men running around who really don't feel like they're men yet because no one really told them that they've become a man.
4: Yeah, God's design always has been that a father who's connected with the Heavenly Father and who has a heart connection with his, in this case, son, that he would pour into him his life experiences and wisdom in such a way that will prepare that son to be able to navigate his life in a more effective, right, more vibrant way than he did. That's always been God's design. But the reality is, for most of us, we didn't experience, like in my life, a father who said, I believe in you, I'm here for you. When that void is not filled, we're always looking for artificial means to replace that. And so we typically, for us as men, we get our value from what we do. And so it's either in performance to prove to ourselves that we measure up, or it's in the approval of people. We continue to do things. I know for me, I've been involved as a pastor in national ministry. As I look soberly at the realities of many of the things that I chose and do, they were at times watered down around this need for me to prove myself. And so when there's the absence of that void, it really short circuits God's purposes. But when you get it, when you have that sense of a dad that, as flawed as he is, but who just will look you in the eye and say, son, I really love you for who you are. And I love you enough to help you become what you can't become on your own. Because you know what? I believe in you.
3: Boy, that's good. Dads need to do that. Now, you've got a story about actually a herd of elephants and how that relates to the need for dads to mentor boys. Tell me that story.
4: It was a ghostwriter that wrote that, so I don't know. No.
3: Smart Alex. Yeah. We've had that many times. You have no idea.
4: Actually, it was a father-son event in South Africa. After this conference, it was while I was with Promise Keepers. When it was over, we had the chance to play tourist. We went to a place that you're familiar with. You just came from Polonisburg Game Reserve. And as we just began on this trek through the game reserve, our guide told us this interesting story. This park was in crisis just a number of months ago. The elephant population was out of control. So much so that they had killed over 20 rhinos. They were threatening the caravan of tourists. Actually, there was one tourist that wandered a little too far away and got killed. And he said, you know, it wasn't our marketing to, you know, come to our game reserve so you could be stomped to death by a pachyderm. Wasn't quite what we were looking for, you know, here. And he said...
3: And we only saw one elephant while we were there, by the way.
4: Oh,
3: so
4: okay.
3: They were hiding.
4: Yeah. And he said, you know, what do you do? There was a crisis. Polonisburg Game Reserve, that was started a number of years before, began, it was fairly new, by them planting young orphan elephants from around Africa. And the problem was these young orphan elephants grew up into adults without the older bull elephants to bring order. So they went to Kruger National Park and they brought in these older bull elephants. And he explained that it was a big deal in South Africa. It was actually national news because of the problems that existed there and what they chose to fix it. And they actually had some bumper stickers, he said, that were made up that said, going to kick some butt in Polonisburg. And he said, now, those older bull elephants, when I was there, they were just there a few months before. He says, today, there are zero problems. He says, if we come across those once out of control elephant population, you'll see these young bull elephants following single file behind the older bull elephants. You know, what I realized then is that if that's true in the animal kingdom, it's a picture of the reality of the absence of a father who can speak and guide and encourage brings chaos. But the presence of a father who can be there to help bring the proper encouragement, the proper discipline, then you can produce order, then you can produce vibrancy.
3: It's a great word picture. Now, Ken, there's a lot of dads who would say, that's great, but I really didn't have this from my dad. I didn't have that blessing. I didn't get any of this kind of direction, and so I want to do it for my kids, but frankly, I don't have a clue how to do it. How do you help those dads become healed healers for their own children?
5: Oh, so critical. We could take a lesson from moms. Moms get together, Jim. They got a problem, they self-disclose. We need help. They share their hurts. Dads, we got to do the same. Yeah. If you didn't have an older male elephant in this sense, you need to attach to one. Where are they? They're everywhere. If you're a part of a faith community, and this is why it's so critical, it's an extrinsic part of religiosity. What am I saying? Going to church. It will help nurture an intrinsic, like growing in your faith, like reaching out. So do something vulnerable, take a step of faith, reach out to a man who you respect. And in doing so, ask him to share what he knows about nurturing his wife or nurturing children or doing what needs to be done.
3: You actually call it in your book courageous vulnerability. It takes courage, doesn't it?
5: It takes the same courage as C Company in World War II. Mm. We've got an enemy. The enemy says this, let's isolate men. We can get him in a place where he's going to get some habits or behaviors or feel like he's messed up, and then we'll just keep him isolated. Courageous vulnerability is saying, I'm not going there. My dad went there and he lived a lonely life and he didn't give me what I want. I need to take it a step up. And that's where it is, stepping out in faith.
3: Great input. We're going to take a break. When we come back, Randy, you've identified four guiding principles that will guide a young man's life. And I want to talk about that. Very practical help. Ken Canfield with us today. Randy Phillips. We're talking about Fathers and Sons, The Passage into Manhood. Don't go away. More to come. We'll be right back. I'm Jim Burns.
6: One of the biggest complaints that we have in the culture right now is the fact that there really isn't any sort of set definite time for when a young person becomes an adult. We hear this a lot from parents who contact us here at Homeward. They say, yeah, my 23-year-old still living at home. How do I kick him out of the house? Or my 27-year-old daughter, you know, is acting like a teenager. How do I parent them? When you go to homeward.com and hit the articles and media section, you'll find our tip sheets and websites and we've actually got a section that's devoted to articles, tip sheets, video clips, and more about different cultural issues and how you can deal with them. And this is a big one, this whole passage into manhood. 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All those tip sheets and articles and videos are free when you go to homeward.com.
3: Randy, you've really helped this in a big way by having four guiding principles. You kind of have the north, east, south, and west, and I think you explain these principles so well.
4: Well, what we realize is once we see a dad who is connected with his son and the son trusts his dad, you know, what do you do from there? How do you give them the tools once there's that connection that help them together discover who I am as a man? What we've developed is principles around the four points of a compass. One of my favorite quotes is, "He who is enslaved to the compass has the freedom of the seas." What that speaks of is that no matter what kind of situation you are in the vast thousands of miles of ocean, no matter how calm it is or how stormy it is there that compass that can help guide you through? And that's what we want to do for helping men and helping young men kind of walk through this biblically based rites of passage process with giving them something simple, but yet something that's profound. The magnetic north, is what it means to navigate our heart to the person of Christ. That is everything for a man. Our identity comes from the urgency and desire to be in love with a person, not follow principles, not follow rules, but to understand that we were created not only to love him, to follow him, but literally transformed as men. That's the N. The W is to walk in the path of God's word. It's not just enough to say, "I love him," but it's the word of God that's a transforming power that can take old behavior and make it new behavior. The word of God can take fear and take woundedness and bring courage and bring healing. And so it's that power that God's given us through his word to be transformed. The N, navigate our heart to Christ. The W, to walk in the path of God's word. The S is to serve the brotherhood. And what that stands for is not just to be a servant, but it's to have a few brothers in your life who share like-minded kingdom values, to be there with you to walk through life together. Because we're all weak. We're all flawed. We're all going to mess up. And God's always intended for us not to walk through life alone, but to be connected with the brotherhood. That's the S. And lastly, the E, to engage in the battle. And that it's not enough to say we love them. It's not enough just to even have the word of God transform us, or to have some guys in our life that are helping connect. It's ultimately manhood is shown through action, and it's to be a difference maker in the lives of those around you. A quick story. Before Kimberly, and you know Kim, went to high school, there were some fearful things for her. She'd gone to Christian school all of her life. She's about to go to public school. We had this conversation that God's hand was in. And I said, "Kimberly, if your goal in going through high school is to not do drugs, not get drunk, or not have sex, it's not good enough. Now, as your dad, I want those for you.
7: Right.
4: But if your goal through high school is that you could allow God to work through you and let him give to others what his heart is, what his love is, if you will see yourself as an instrument to let God work through you, then he will help protect you and help guide you." Because God's called us not to raise good kids. He's called us to help our kids discover God's revolutionary agenda for their lives. And so we got to help them be in a place where they're doing something with what they're hearing.
3: That is so good and so right. There are dads who say, "You know what, all this sounds good, but I'm not one who spends a whole lot of time with the Lord. I'm just kind of getting back into it." Or maybe there's a wife who's saying, "Yeah, I'd like my husband to be listening to this, but he's someplace else right now." How do you make this a reality in your home? What are some practical steps you can take to make this a reality?
4: Well, this is what my passion is, because I know what it's like for me to mess up, as we talked about the other day, and to see the price of not connecting, of not investing. Our desire is, with Passage, is to create a beginning catalytic encounter where we, by God's grace, will allow a dad and a young man to connect at a heart level through the things that we kind of orchestrate, a lot of fun, some inspiration, some different things. And so that's the beginning. But what can you do to help a dad who himself can't give away what he didn't get? He's got emotional voids. And so because he didn't get affirmed, it's hard for him to be transparent because he's afraid of that. How do you help him? He doesn't know what's the biblical issue. Certainly the youth leader or the Christian professional knows more than I do. And plus, my life is so busy. How do you help a guy like that? That's where many of us are, to have a meaningful, effective connection with their teen.
3: That's exactly my question.
4: What we're about is helping create a learning process that allows the openness, if you're willing to at least take this next step, that we will help both in the beginning connecting pieces and the follow-through necessary to where you can win. Our ability to help a dad who is willing to at least make that step, his effectiveness and long-term impact in that young person's life will far exceed 10 times over the greatest of orators, the most inspirational of youth leaders, the greatest camps. We know both practical data and research that the impact of a dad who's at least in his own weakness willing to make that step, what he will do and what he will impart will outweigh at multiple levels both the immediate fruit of change and the long-term faith commitments of that young person.
6: Great input. You want to add something, Ken, to that?
5: Sure. Practically speaking, this is what you can do. In your home, you need to do this. Time out. We've got to fast from this culture. This culture is going at warp speed in ways that are destructive to our relationships. So you've got to take time out. Turn the electronic stuff off. Second, you need to focus. What are you going to focus on? Focus your eyes on fill in the blank. And that's what you'll really put your heart to. Now, I know one of the areas to focus if we want to see this fusion. We got to focus on worship. We need to make our homes places of worship. Stuff goes on in the supernatural there. Now, what we do at a catalytic event passage is create an environment where we can have some space together. You know about MySpace.com. Well, we need to have our space alone where we're away, we're fasting, we're focusing on the right things and in an environment that is going to really supercharge us. And this is what we found, Jim, powerful. Sons wrote at the end of the conference, "This is the most important day I've ever spent with my dad." Ladies, get your husband there. Get him there with your children. And you're going to say, well, we're a fractured, dysfunctional family. I don't care if it's every other weekend. Make sure that young man has his dad in whatever situation there. And the dads say the same thing. I wished I would have had this as a boy, too. It would have helped me make some better choices.
4: A quick story. In Denver, a father and son came to a pastor's conference. Both of them didn't want to be there. There was another father-son that got them to come. The dad was on his third marriage. His teen son was from the first marriage. There was real hostility going on in their relationship, and the son was showing his behavior was putting him at risk in a number of ways. After the pastor's conference, they were going through counseling. After the pastor's conference, they went to the counselor and they shared their story. At the end of them sharing their story, the counselor said this, "I have to be honest with you. It would have taken me 2 years to get you guys to where you are today. Tell me again, what is it that happened this weekend that's had this impact in your lives?" Well, ultimately, that's only a God thing. But it's the ability to bring together on a variety of issues and where the Spirit of God brings such freedom and hope. And so a hope for a father that maybe a guy like me can make a difference. Hope for the young man to go, you know what? I really do need my dad. I really do have this thing in me that maybe I've not paid attention to, that I yearn for his approval and his guidance. And then to give them the tools afterwards to follow through with what they begin, that can change a generation.
6: And that is very hopeful. Thank you, guys, for being with us so much. Great conversation today here on the Homeward Broadcast. 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Jim, these are great principles for fathers and sons, the passage into manhood. They are also principles that are applicable to young ladies entering adulthood as well.
3: Well, I think so. You know, as a father of all girls, sometimes we'll do these kind of programs, and I'll think, this is exactly what I need to learn with my own girls as well. And yet at the same time, as a father of girls who are getting older, and I'm starting to think about, you know, their husbands to be one day, I want want their husbands to be, to have had experiences like this, with kind of the experiences that Randy and Ken are talking about.
6: Yes.
3: And unfortunately, far too few do. And I realize there are tons of people who say, well, what about the fact that my husband isn't a believer, my husband isn't involved, or there is no dad in the picture, and there's just tons of things like that. So obviously, we have to be able to adapt, but I think the principles are so true. Young men need their dads, and if they can't get their dads, they need role models who will help them through those years. And that's one of the reasons why I'm so excited about youth ministry, or helping these young men work on their manhood issues. You know, there's a story in Randy Phillips' passage curriculum material that is great. And it's actually a story that happened here along the California coast in 1952. I think it was even on July 4th. And there was a woman, her name was Florence Chadwick. And that particular day, it was funny because July 4th is usually a great day for the beach here in California.
6: Right, right.
3: But that particular day, it was foggy and it was numbing cold in the water. And so she went into the water and she was going to swim from Catalina Island to the mainland, which is about 21 miles, 26 miles different ways. I'm not exactly sure how far it was, but, you know, a long ways. And this is something that she could do. This is something that she had trained for. But because of the fog and because of not being able to see, finally, after hours and hours of swimming, she said, I just pull me in. I can't do this. Well, when they pulled her in, and they couldn't see either because of this incredible fog, she was 100 yards from land.
6: Mm.
3: The sad part of that was she didn't have the land in view. She could have made it.
6: Yeah.
3: My goodness, 100 yards. She
6: easily
3: just swam 20-plus miles. That really is a good illustration for many young men toward manhood. If they don't see it at a distance, and if they don't have it role modeled, and if they don't work through the rites of passage issues, then for a lot of these kids, they don't make good men,
6: yeah,
3: and they become lousy husbands, and they become lousy fathers, and part of it is because there's just a fog around them. We've got to be able to keep our eyes on the land, and the best person to do that is dad. And I know that's not easy because a lot of dads didn't have that experience either, but nevertheless, I think this new generation of dads can help their kids through this rite of passage. And if a mom is listening, then I want to challenge you to get this kind of information so that a dad can help their son, and then also so that we can help our daughters move from childhood to adulthood. And I think that's a perfect illustration. If it's foggy, we can't see it. And a lot of kids aren't doing well because it's too foggy for them.
6: Right. Well, this is one of the principles that, of course, Jim has studied and written on extensively. His book, Teenology, is a great resource to have if you don't have it already. You can order a copy of Teenology directly from our Homeward Online Resource Center today. And when you do, a portion of the proceeds goes to supporting our ministry. Check us out online at homeward.com. And Jim, talk about the portion of the proceeds, the resources that we create here. I know intentionality is a big issue here for Homeward in terms of us as parents. There's another word that I know that you use to describe effective ministry. Talk about that as we conclude.
3: The fact is that that's what we want to do at Homeward. We want to be able to bring authentic, good parenting marriage advice to people all over the world. And sometimes people don't realize that this broadcast is on a local station, but at the same time, we broadcast all over the United States and actually around the world through the podcast. And it takes finances to do that. And here at the end of the year, we are asking our listeners. We don't make a lot of asks like a lot of organizations, but at the end of the year, we always say, if you would consider, you know, giving small or large gift to Homeward. We're trying to raise $300,000. And we're doing this because we think that marriages and parenting, that in some ways we're making some progress, and in other ways, in our culture, we're not making progress. We need organizations like Homeward to come alongside. So Homeward does lots of things, Roger. Homeward is the largest provider of parenting seminars in the United States. Homeward does have material in 27 different languages. Homeward has 52,000 podcast listeners, as well as the 800 different broadcasts that go out each day, both with the one-minute feature and the 30-minute, as well as 1 hour. So we're doing a lot of great stuff, putting out great resources, a lot of new racers come out. That takes money. So with no apologies, I invite our listeners to consider giving a year-end gift to Homeward. As the president, I believe that we are very good stewards of this money, and I believe that we can use it to glorify God and actually spread great news to the kingdom. We have a phrase that says, when you reach the family, you reach the world. And we think that's one of the greatest ways to reach the world is through helping families succeed.
6: 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And now for Dr. Jim Burns, our engineer Ben Camp, and the rest of the staff, I'm Roger Marsh. Thanks so much for listening. 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

0: Yesterday, we were at Pirates Cove, and so many were baptized. It was such a joyous day, and we want to encourage you to pray for those who have made this public decision.
1: Yes, it really was such a great day. And we have another fun event for the moms of our church on July 20th. We are doing what we're calling Mom Chats, which is a special gathering through our Storytime Ministry on Monday mornings. And it's a time for moms to connect and spend some time getting encouraged while enjoying time with others who are in the same season as you. You can find out more information at harvest.church/events.
0: Cornerstones is a class designed to get you equipped in your faith. 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
1: Well, back to school is just around the corner, and every school year we want to share the love of Jesus with families through our community backpack drive. 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Students who may not otherwise have means of preparing well for the school year are blessed with backpacks, school supplies, and most importantly, they hear the hope of Jesus.
0: If you have the ability to bless a student, we ask that you donate a backpack and supplies, and most importantly, we ask you to pray that these go into our communities to be a light. You can get more information at our Connect table.
1: We want to encourage you to make this a family effort. Have the kids join in when it comes to picking out the specific backpack and supplies for students, and have your family see the benefits of helping out others in our community.
0: If your family is in need of some assistance this coming school year with backpacks and supplies, you can let us know, and we would love to come alongside you as your church family.
1: And here's some encouragement as we get ready to worship today. Psalm 150 tells us that everything that has breath is to praise the Lord. That's you and that's me.
0: So let's worship together now. God bless you, church. We'll see you soon.

say to the baptism and all that he is doing here in our church, in our congregation, and even in our own hearts. So we can be confident that his promises are true, that his word is good, and we're going to sing a song about that this morning. So here we go.

0: or later, every thinking person gets around to asking the big questions, such as, what happens to me after I die?
1: To know that there's something after and not just plain nothingness or darkness, it gives me a sense of, like, calmness.
0: What happens 1 minute after you die? You go immediately into the presence of God in heaven. That's the promise.
2: Something just called me down here. Like, I feel like it was Jesus who called me down here, you know, to grow closer to Him, to build a better relationship with Him.
0: You decide in this life where you will spend the afterlife. Nobody is beyond the reach of God.
3: And that was the biggest blessing, is just to not be afraid to walk down here, but to walk truly by faith and not be ashamed.
4: I'm looking for direction and want to turn my life over to Jesus, and going on the field is my first step. Want to just start a new life.
0: Maybe there's somebody here that needs to return to the Lord. You need to come back to Jesus. This is your night. He's calling you. Say, Lord, thank you. I'm coming home tonight.
5: I feel very happy. I really did connect with Jesus tonight.
6: I felt like I was close to God, but not as close as I could be. But now I feel like that I'm even closer.
0: This is where you're asking Christ to be your Savior, your Lord. And you'll hear this prayer, and He'll answer this prayer. Thank you that I am now a child of God. Thank you that I am now going to heaven because of what Jesus did for me on the cross. In Jesus' name I pray. Amen. God bless you. Welcome.

0: been baptized?
1: Yes, sir.
0: Okay, what's your name?
1: I'm Troy.
0: You're Troy. How old are you?
1: I'm 31.
0: So what prompted you to be baptized today?
1: To live a new life.
0: Nice.
1: To let go of my old life and to see through the lens of Christ.
0: Amen. When did you accept Christ in your life?
1: About 2 years ago.
0: Okay.
1: In a tragic moment at a good old bar.
0: Oh, yeah?
1: And hit the low of my lows.
0: Tell me about it.
1: I don't know. I asked God that day to give me a sign. When am I going to learn? Well, later that night, I went out, classic Friday night.
0: Yeah.
1: 27 years old, 28 at that time.
0: Yeah.
1: Went out, had a normal night with my friends.
0: Yeah.
1: Way too much alcohol involved.
0: Yeah.
1: And ended up on my head, and I had to go to the hospital, got a concussion.
0: Yeah, an accident.
1: And I woke up in the morning, and I asked my mom, I said, I want to look at my grandma's Bible.
0: Wow.
1: Yeah.
0: Now, so your grandma must have had strong faith.
1: She had very strong faith, and she suffered a lot of her life, so...
0: Probably prayed for you a lot, I bet.
1: She did. She did.
0: Is she alive still?
1: She's not, no.
0: Her prayers have been answered.
1: Yes.
0: And I've been in heaven. She may know about this.
1: Yes. Exactly.
0: We know more in heaven than we know on earth.
1: Amen.
0: So a grandmother's prayers are answered.
1: Yes.
0: That's wonderful.
1: Yeah, and that was the first time I think I encountered God was when my grandma passed away.
0: Wow.
1: I prayed. I said, God, take her to heaven. That's what she wants, and that's when everything got really still.
0: Well, you'll see her again.
1: Amen.
0: She's now, because of your commitment to Christ, she's not just a part of your past, she's a part of your future.
1: Amen.

To God be the glory. Incredible. An incredible 2 weekends of ministry. Wow. Man, I just want to thank all of you who especially served at the crusade and served yesterday at the baptism. Over 3,000 volunteers signed up to help serve at these events. And really, we just want to say thank you so much, especially for making that happen, taking time out of your schedule. We're a church that loves to serve, and so thank you. You know, the Bible says, Jesus said, lift up your eyes and see that the fields are white for the harvest. You know, really, this is what our church is all about, is calling people to Jesus, knowing God and making him known. And we saw that happen over the last 2 weekends. 3,100 people making a profession of faith in the stadium, 1,000 online, 800 people being baptized yesterday. Absolutely incredible. And we just want to say, God's not done yet. That's for sure. God's not done yet. We're going to continue to do this as long as we have breath in our lungs. And you're a part of that. And we want to thank you for serving. We want to thank you for exercising your gifts. But also we want to thank you for giving and helping make this happen. We couldn't do it without your support, without your partnership. And this morning we're going to continue worshiping the Lord through the time of giving of our tithes and offerings. And again, this is a way to say thank you, Lord, and also to set us up for the future. Because like I said, God's not done yet. We believe there is something happening in America. We are seeing thousands of people be baptized over the last few years, especially at Pirate's Cove through these Jesus Revolution baptisms, at the Crusade. Man, just incredible. And so what we're gonna do is we're gonna invite the ushers to come forward, and they're gonna pass the offering baskets through the aisles. But if you'd like to give online, you can do that as well. You can scan that QR code that's in front of your pew, or you can just go to the website, which is harvest.church/give. And again, this is how we are able to do the things that we do, is the faithfulness of people in the past who have given on ahead. Many saints who are actually not alive today, who have gone on to be with the Lord, gave because they had the vision. They saw that the Lord was going to do something and they wanted to be a part of that. Would you like to do that today? If you've never given before, this is a great place to start, honestly. Just thanking the Lord for all that he has done. It is a blessing to you, it's a blessing to the Lord, and it's a blessing to this church and the people that are impacted by your faithfulness. So let's pray and we'll continue worshiping now. Father, we say thank you. You are directly responsible for these things, so we give you all the glory that is due. Lord, you call these people to yourself, and we pray for each and every one of those people that made a decision to put their faith in you. God, would you keep them? Would you help them to fall on fertile soil, that seed of the gospel, Lord? Don't allow it to fall on rocky soil or on soil where birds come down and sweep it up and eat it, Lord. Father, we just ask that you would draw them to yourself, that they would get into a good church. They would be discipled. They, like we saw yesterday, many of them were baptized. I know one young boy in the video, I recognized him immediately. He was baptized yesterday. We thank you for that, Lord. We thank you for those stories. And we look forward to when we get to heaven and we see just what an impact these crusades, just what an impact this church, just what an impact our partnership played in light of eternity. And so, Lord, we give back to you today. We love you. It's in Jesus' name we pray together. Everybody says, amen. Amen.

Good morning. Let's pray together. Lord, you are worthy, as we have just sung, worthy of our praise. And we want to give you thanks for all that you did at the Harvest Crusade. 41 people making that profession of faith. Bless them, Lord. Help them get grounded in their faith. Help them to be seed sown on good soil that would bring forth fruit. And we ask your blessing now on this time as we open up your word and talk about the key, the golden key to spiritual growth. Help us discover it or rediscover it, and most importantly, help us to apply it. And we ask all of this now in Jesus' name. Amen. You can all be seated. Well, good morning, everybody, and what a great weekend we had together. And the baptism yesterday was fantastic. But I wanted to say a special word of thanks to the 3,000 people that volunteered helping us out. Thank you so much. Are any of you, some of those volunteers, if you volunteered, raise your hand up. Don't you think you're boasting a little bit? Seriously. Like, what do you want, a medal? No, seriously, I'm joking. No, thank you so much to see so many familiar faces out there. We just couldn't do any of this without your help. So again, thanks so much. Well, let's grab our Bibles and turn to Luke 8. We're back in our series in Luke, which we're going to be wrapping up. But I'm going backwards before we go forward. And I'm returning to Luke 8 because the title of my message is The Golden Key to Spiritual Growth. We're still rejoicing over the 4,100 people that made a profession of faith. Now, I want you to note that we never say 4,100.

Kiki over on our church on Maui. A lot of the folks there like to do stand-up paddle. Have any of you done stand-up paddle? Okay, none, literally no. Do you know what I mean by stand-up paddle? You're on like a big board and you have a paddle and you paddle around. Have any of you done that? Okay, what's going on? You got to tell me these things, folks. Well, I've tried it, and I have to tell you, I am not good at it. And here's the problem. I can't balance on the board. And I have found that if I'm paddling, I do better, but the moment I stop, I'll just fall off. The other guys, they'll stand around talking like they're on a street corner. They're standing on these boards, and then they'll catch a wave. I'll be the whole time like this, you know. And so I found that I need to have movement to stay up. So basically, it's stall and you fall, okay? And that's true of the Christian life. Stall and you fall. If you're not going forward, you're by default going backwards. As I've said before, the Christian life is like a grease pole. You're either climbing or you are slipping. So I want to talk to you about the golden key to spiritual growth. And I brought a prop. It's sort of like show and tell. Remember show and tell back in school? Okay, so this little box here that I'm holding has the presidential seal on it. And this was given to me and to Jack Graham and to Franklin Graham when we were in the Oval Office, because inside of this little box is a golden key. And I want to show it to you. Here it is. Golden key. Can you see it? Okay. This golden key. It says, key to the White House. So I tried it and it did not work. It's a ceremonial key. It was a very nice gesture on the part of President Trump. So I've got the golden key to the White House. It doesn't work. But I do also have the golden key to spiritual growth that actually does work, right? That's what I want to talk about. I want to share it with you today because it answers the question that we might ask, why do some people succeed as followers of Jesus while others will fail? And the simple answer to that might surprise you, and it is because they choose to. You see, life is filled with choices. In fact, the moment we wake up in the morning, the choices begin, right? Starting with, am I going to get out of bed? Or am I going to sleep a little bit longer? Then maybe it's like, okay, what am I going to wear? Okay, and now you get in your car. Now you drive to work or to school. And now lunch comes. What am I going to order? If you go to In-N-Out Burger, you have limited options. Now, I have to tell you, recently I did an hour and a half long podcast with Pastor Chuck Swindoll, who I think is one of the great, I think he may be the greatest living preacher today. Really, I really do. But, and this, he was in just rare form, not really rare, he's always good, but he was just amazing and did a fantastic job. And so we're going to be releasing that podcast next Tuesday. So if you haven't subscribed to our podcast yet, check it out. You'll want to watch this. It's well worth the watch. But anyway, we talked about a lot of very important things, a lot of very spiritual things. But then I asked him the question, Chuck, what is your favorite go-to food? He said, it's my wife's chili. I like to have that, and I put Fritos in it. Oh, that's great. And I said, have you ever been to In-N-Out Burger? He goes, oh, yes. And I said, tell me, what is your order at In-N-Out Burger? Okay, do you want to know what his order is? I find it interesting. He gets a double-double, and then he says, and I get it animal style. I said, I get mine animal style too, right? So now we know what Chuck Swindoll orders when he goes to In-N-Out Burger. But that's another choice you have to make. Those choices aren't of the greatest importance, but then there are spiritual choices. I get up in the morning. What am I going to do? Am I going to pick up my Bible? Or am I going to pick up my phone? What am I going to listen to? Maybe you have a commute to work and you spend time in your vehicle. Are you going to listen to something that will build you up? Then the weekend comes. The big question, are we going to go to church this week or are we not going to go to church? I have to say, I don't understand that kind of thinking. That's stinking thinking, people. Church is an essential. Church is so important, but the sad thing is the trend is among some to go to church less. Those that used to go to church 4 times a month now may go 3 times a month. Those that went 3 times a month may now go 2 times a month, and those that went once a month

0: may go just twice a year. Now, those are choices, and choices matter because you make your choices, then your choices make you. Not choosing spiritual growth means you are in effect choosing spiritual decline. Let me say that again. Not choosing spiritual growth means, in effect, you are choosing spiritual decline. Deuteronomy 30, 19, God says, I call heaven and earth as witnesses today against you. I set before you life and death, blessing and cursing. Therefore, choose life. It's my choice. Not only a life, but every single day. So if you stumble and fall, that's because you set yourself up for that. So you have to be very careful. You take your car and you park it on a hill and you don't put it in gear and put on the emergency brake, you know what's going to happen. Your car's going to go backwards. And I remember years ago, we were filming this documentary, Steve McQueen, The Salvation of an American Icon. And we recreated, well, we didn't recreate. We followed the same path that Steve followed in the Bullet movie. Do any of you know the Bullet movie? Raise your hand, Kay. Okay, if you know the Bullet movie, you know it's the greatest cinema car chase scene of all time. And it's real, no CG. McQueen himself did a lot of the stunts. And those hills in San Francisco are so steep. So I was driving my friend's Bullet Mustang, which had a really weird clutch that you had to press all the way to the floor. And he was in the car with me. And another friend of mine was driving a similar car to the one used in the film. So we're kind of going through the same streets. And I was at a street so steep, and the car stalls. And I've got the clutch in, and I'm, you know, so I got the clutch in and my foot on the brake, and I'm trying to start it, kind of rolling my foot over to the accelerator, and I got the owner of the car right next to me. I'm sweating bullets as we're filming scenes for a Bullet recreation. And if I took my foot off that brake, we would have been going really fast in the wrong direction. That's the spiritual life. You have to be intentional. You have to apply yourself. You can't put it in neutral. The moment you do, you'll start going backwards. Again, stall and you will fall. Okay, that brings us to what we're going to look at, the parable of the sower. This is a teaching that Jesus gave that shows us how to bring forth spiritual fruit, but it also candidly shows what happens to seed or the gospel when it is sown in ground that is not receptive. Let's consider the backdrop to this teaching that Jesus gave. It was a long and emotional day. His mother and brothers thought he had lost his mind and wanted to take him home. He had been accused by the scribes and the Pharisees of being inspired by Satan. So Jesus says, let's go to the beach. In effect, let's go to the beach. And that was the Sea of Galilee. How many of you have been to Israel? Raise your hand up. Okay, it's a great trip. We're going to go next year, by the way, if you want to join us. But there in Israel, you will see the Sea of Galilee. It's actually a very large freshwater lake. But it's so big, it looks like the ocean. And Jesus spent a lot of time by the ocean, or by the Sea of Galilee, so to speak. And he gave some of his great teachings there as well, including the Sermon on the Mount. Reminds me of our Jesus Revolution baptism we had yesterday at Pirate's Cove. I was talking to different folks, and I talked to this one little 8-year-old girl, and she was scared of being baptized. And I said to her, why are you scared? Well, she had seen the Jesus Revolution movie. You remember the scene when my character is baptized and he starts sinking in that tank? Here's the B-roll of it. If you don't remember it, if you didn't see it.
1: It's a good one. It's a good one.
0: Or maybe not.
2: Say look.
1: Are you still?
0: There it is. No, not that. Show the B-roll of, okay, forget it. Just forget it. Okay. So in the movie, when I'm baptized, I'm sinking, right? Well, that was actually shot in a water tank in Alabama. And the guy who played me, Joel Courtney, they put weights on him, and he spent all day and night sinking to the bottom of this tank as they filmed him. And they would give him oxygen down there. The guy, scuba divers, gave him oxygen, pushed him up, and he had to sink again. And they put a big, giant spotlight. And so when the baptism scene happens, You know, Greg goes in the water and then he starts sinking. It's a metaphor. It's a picture of what happens when we're baptized. She thought that's what was going to happen to her. I said, it's going to be okay. And so she was waiting in line. Here's my conversation with her. Let's go back to that little girl.
1: It was She's a good cute. One.
2: Sayla.
1: Are you still scared?
0: Boy,
1: do not be scared. It's going to be fun. And you're going to be so happy. I promise you.
3: Thank you.
1: Bring her to church and I'll give her a yellow dog plush toy.
2: Oh,
1: have you seen those?
2: We'll be there tomorrow.
1: Okay, my little character, we made him into a little plush toy.
2: Yeah, I saw the picture.
1: So I'm giving you a toy now.
3: Okay.
1: Something to look forward to. She seems very excited.
0: Yeah. I was even bribing her with a toy, that little girl. I think everything turned out okay. So Jesus is here at the Sea of Galilee. And he gives this parable, the parable of the sower. Now, it may be that in the distance, there was a sower out there throwing his seed out into the fields. And Jesus said, learn the parable of the sower. A sower went out to sow seed. Some seed fell on the roadside, and the birds immediately came and ate it. Then he said, some seed fell on ground that was embedded with weeds, and it slowly but surely choked out the growth of that seed. Then some seed fell on ground that was embedded with rocks, so it shot up quickly, but it did not have root, and it withered in the hot sun. And then some seed fell on good ground, and it brought forth great fruit. Okay, so he gives them that teaching. Now he interprets it. He explains, what does this mean? Luke chapter 8, verse 11. Here's the meaning of the parable. The seed is God's word. The seeds that fall on the road or the footpath represent those who hear the message only to have the devil come and take away from their hearts and prevent them from believing and being saved. The seeds on the rocky soil represent those who hear the message and receive it with joy, but since they don't have deep roots, they believe for a while, and then they fall away when they face temptation. The seeds that fell among the thorns represent those who hear the message, but all too quickly the message is crowded out by the cares and riches and pleasures of this life, and they never grow into maturity. And the seeds that fall in the good ground represent honest, good-hearted people who hear God's word and cling to it and potentially produce or patiently produce a huge harvest. So we'll stop there. Okay, which of these four soils represents you? You fit in one of these four categories. Either you are the seed that the devil came and just snatched it away and it didn't take root. I doubt that. You're here at church with your Bibles open. Others hear it, but then they have it choked out slowly but surely by the cares and worries and concerns of this life. Others shoot up quickly, but then when the emotion fades, they fade with it, and others bring forth fruit. Which of these four are you? Interestingly, back in this day, you would sow seed, and it was different than the way we do it today, because you just threw the seed out. The plowing was done later. You threw the seed in a rather indiscriminate manner. You just have your little bag, reach in, throw the seed, and it would go everywhere, as illustrated in this parable that Jesus told. And we do the same with the Word of God. We just throw it out there everywhere we can, in every way that we can, trying to reach as many people as we can. It's interesting that the word broadcasting comes from this idea of sowing seed. Broadly casting your seed. And we do that, of course, at church and in crusades and on radio and television and online, etc. But we're all called to sow the seed of the Word of God, but it's God that does the work of conversion. That's so important to remember. I've never converted anyone, and I never will. My job is to sow the seed. I think of that young man I was talking to, and he hit rock bottom. And he went out drinking. Then he got into an accident and he injured himself. And he knew it was time to get right with God. And the first thing he said was, get me my grandmother's Bible. And I was intrigued by that. Tell me about that. Obviously, your grandmother had deep faith. Oh, yes. She prayed for me all the time. He knew that the answer to his problems was in his grandmother's Bible. So what that says to me is, for you grandmothers out there, and you grandfathers, and you moms, and you dads who have patiently sown the seed of the Word of God into your children's lives and your grandchildren's lives, and sometimes you wonder if what you're doing is making a difference, look how this boy knew where to go. The seed was sown. But the seed had not broken ground, but now it had, when he came to his senses after reaping the consequences of his actions, and there he was being baptized as well. We all have a role to play. Paul says in 1 Corinthians 3:6, my job is to plant the seed in your hearts. Apollos, that's another preacher, watered it, but it was God that made it grow. Okay, so we look at this, really only one out of four makes it. Really, that one out of four. So is that failure? That's reality. So let's take 4,000 people made a profession of faith out of the Harvest Crusade. And I don't know how this will play out, but let's say 1,000 of them continue on in their faith and grow spiritually and follow the Lord. Was that worth the effort? I think so. Maybe it'll be 2,000. Maybe it'll be 3,200 and a half. Not a half, but you know. That's up to God. My job is to just sow the seed and leave the results in the hands of God. Here's the thing. If you want to know if a person is really a Christian, they will stand the test of time. Because there are people that make a profession of faith, then they walk away. So we ask the question, did they lose their salvation? My question is, did they have salvation to begin with? I'm not suggesting you can't be saved and walk away from your faith, because people do. That's called being a prodigal son or daughter. And here's how I know if you were never a believer who merely made a profession of faith, or if you're a prodigal. A prodigal will always come home. They'll always come home. It may take a while. It took my mother 70 years. She was raised in a strong Christian home, taught the Word of God by my grandparents, her parents, Stella and Charles McDaniel. She knew what was true. She ran from it for pretty much her entire life. And at the very end of her life, a month before she died, the prodigal daughter came home. So I see that there was faith there. But then there are people that make a profession of faith and they walk away from it. And they say, well, I used to be a Christian. I tried the whole Jesus freak thing, you know, but I don't believe that anymore. Now I'm deconstructing. Oh, shut up. I suggest you were never constructed to start with. Deconstructing? Listen, if you're a true believer, your faith will stand the test of time. 1 John 2:19 says, I shouldn't have said shut up. But I meant it. Okay. Please. It's so lame. It is. It's lame. 1 John 2:19 says, these people left our churches because they never really belonged with us. Otherwise, they would have stayed with us. When they left us, it proved they did not belong with us. Okay. So that's, you know, that happens, unfortunately. And here's the first category of these people that hear the word of God, but Satan comes immediately and snatches it away. And it's compared to birds. You ever go to a takeout restaurant, McDonald's, whatever? If you're sitting outside, there's birds. Why? Because the word has gone out in the bird community. There's food here. People drop food. How do they communicate? They tweet. Everybody knows that. Okay. Or they use X now. That's new name, X. But fry hits the ground. Sometimes the fry doesn't hit the ground. And sometimes they don't even wait for the fry to hit the ground. They just come and flat out steal your fries. Then, of course, there are the seagulls. That's a whole other story, where they come and snatch your food and take it away. Sometimes they try to carry your children off. But it's interesting that in the parables, the birds are always compared to evil. Satan's compared to the birds taking this away. And you know how this happens. You try to invite someone to church and the spiritual battle begins. Satan hates evangelism. And if you dare to step out and try to engage someone with the gospel, you better expect satanic opposition, okay? And that's what happens. But that shouldn't deter us. We know that this is what God wants us to do, but that first category, the devil comes and snatches it away. Now we have category number two, shallow hearts. Shallow hearts. Look at verse 13. Seeds on the rock you sow represent those who hear the message and receive it with joy. But since they don't have deep roots, they believe for a while, but they fall away when they face temptation. In contrast to the first category, where it never really takes root, these people, they look like they were converted. Maybe when the invitation is given at a crusade, they don't walk, they run to get up there. And they have the most emotional experience of all time. And it's an immediate transformation. You see them at church the next Sunday. They lift their hands higher than anyone else. They sing louder than anyone else. They have the biggest Bible you've ever seen. They carry it around in a little wagon. It's so big. And in a way, it puts you to shame. Look at this person. Look at their faith. Look at their zeal. Why don't I have that zeal? Man. And what happened to this person? Were they converted? Well, no. They weren't, okay? Did you know it's possible to have your spiritual eyes open and not be converted? In the book of Acts, chapter 26, Paul is standing before Herod Agrippa, and he effectively defines salvation. He says, God's called me to preach this message so God would open their eyes and they would turn from darkness to light and from the power of Satan to God and receive an inheritance from the Lord. So number one, your eyes are open. There comes a moment where you just say, oh, wow, this is all true. You remember that moment. Just boom, it's true. I believe it. Or I know it's true. But then you have to do your part. Only God can open your eyes. But only you can turn from darkness to light. God doesn't do that for you. You must turn from darkness to light. Only God can convict you of your sin. Only you can repent of your sin. Turn from darkness to light and from the power of Satan to God. So I suggest to you, there are people who have had what we could call an encounter of sorts with God. They realized it was true. They believed Jesus died on the cross for them. They believe he rose again from the dead. They acknowledged the truth of it. But they never turned from darkness to light. They never turned from the power of Satan to God. That would probably describe this first category. They know it's true, but it doesn't take root. It's the soil filled with rocks, and the roots can't make their way down deeply. And so it shoots up really fast, but it withers in the blazing sun, shallow. And then they say, well, I tried Christianity. It didn't work for me. Please. Christianity is not a product. It's Christ. Christianity is Christ. And he works for everyone. And if it, in quotes, didn't work for you, if it, in quotes, didn't work for you, that's because you never really encountered him and followed him. G.K. Chesterton's famous quote, Christianity has not been tried and found wanting. It's been found difficult and not tried. So this is shallow. Why do they do it? Impulse, probably. We all know what it's like to do something impulsively. You ever go online and buy something off Instagram? I have. Have you ever regretted that purchase? I have. I read that half of the impulse buyers on social media regret their purchases within a week, and most don't even return it. It just sits in the garage, still in the box. That's sad. Or how about those treadmills that people go out and buy? Did you know that 80% of those who purchase exercise equipment don't use it? They don't use it. 6 to 12 months of purchase, and roughly 80% of treadmill owners stop using it. So, I'm going to get a treadmill. I'm going to go and I'm running on that treadmill every single day. And you do the first day. And then week two, not as much. Week three, not as much. Week four, you're hanging clothes on it now, right? Come on. That's what happens. Very expensive clothes hangers, a treadmill. and then you're trying to sell it. And somebody else is going to get a good deal at your expense. So they never really get grounded. Why? Well, maybe they built their faith on the wrong foundation. Sometimes people believe because someone else believes. A group of people may walk forward, right? And then they're all in it together. But then one of them walks away, then the other one walks away. Or maybe something happens that disappoints you. You know, you meet a Christian that is not the best example they could possibly be, and that bothers you, and you say, you know, I don't know, that person's a hypocrite, I don't think I'm going to do this anymore, I'm done with this. So it was really done in an impulse, it was done because others did it, and all I would say to you is, follow Christ. Christ will never disappoint. Jesus will never let you down. People will let you down. You will let people down. But God will never let us down. Build your faith on Him. Others fall because of persecution. In Mark's version of the parable of the sower, Mark 4:17, he says, they don't have deep roots, they don't last long, they fall away, and they have problems or are persecuted. It's hard to be persecuted. I remember before I was a Christian, I was the mocker. I made fun of everyone and everything. I was quite good at mockery. And then I became a Christian, and suddenly the mocker became the mocked. Immediately my old friends turned on me, just immediately, and started laughing at me and harassing me. And I realized, wow, what is this all about? It's about this. The Bible says, all that live godly in Jesus Christ will suffer persecution. Let me turn that around. If you're not being persecuted, are you living godly in Christ Jesus? If you're really a Christian and you're standing up for what is true and speaking out against what is wrong and sharing your faith, listen, buddy, you're going to get persecuted, okay? But Jesus said, blessed are you when men revile you and persecute you and say all kinds of evil against you falsely for my sake. Rejoice and be exceedingly glad, for great is your reward in heaven. So wear it as a badge of honor. But some people don't see it as a badge of honor. Hey, I don't want to be persecuted. I don't want to be criticized. I don't want to be canceled. I don't want to lose friends over this, so they walk away. Now we have the infested heart. This is interesting. Verse 14, the seeds that fell among the thorns represent those who hear the message, but all too quickly the message is crowded out, look, by the cares and riches and pleasures of this life, and they never grow into maturity. Mark's version says, the message is crowded out by the worries of this life. The worries of this life. I want you to notice it's crowded out by things, but they're not necessarily bad things. They could be, but they aren't necessarily bad things. In other words, it doesn't say it's crowded out by wicked activity and sinful acts. No, by the cares and concerns of this life. Sometimes people are distracted by good things that become more important to them than God Himself. It's been said more have been killed by food than by poison. It's also been said the second best is often the worst enemy of the best. It's not that they say, I won't pray, I won't read the Bible, I won't go to church. It's just that other things become more important to them. They get married. Is there anything wrong with getting married? No, it's a great thing to be married. But you can suddenly just forget about other things, or your children, or your career. Good night for some people. It's a dog. I'm not kidding. It's a dog. When did we become so obsessed with dogs? I love dogs. But I don't want to push a dog around in a stroller. And I don't want to sit next to a dog on an airplane. And I don't want to have a dog sit at the table next to me and eat. But here's the point. You'll say to some people, come to church on Sunday. Oh, we can't. Why? We can't leave the dog alone. Give me a break. Leave the doggone dog alone. The dog will be fine. But you see, it can be things that are not bad things, but they can become more important to you than God Himself. Listen, a weed or a thorn. is anything that crowds out your life where it becomes more important than God himself. It can even be worry. And we often worry about so many things. And that's brought up in Mark's version, crowded out by the worries of this life. And we all have those moments where worries overtake us. People right now are trying to extend their lives. We live in a time where people are obsessed with this. We take endless vitamins, supplements, diet plans, workout regimens, biohacking, you name it, we try it. I read about one tech millionaire who was quite well known for the fact that he had spent millions of dollars of his own money to extend his life, and he recently found out he's been diagnosed with an autoimmune disease. Now, I'm thinking that's a sad thing, and he probably had it before he went on this regimen, but the point is, you can't out-engineer your appointment with death. Look, you're going to live as long as you're going to live. Now, I'm not saying you can't live a healthy life and you can't work out and you can't eat properly. That's all good. But having said that, the length of your days is determined by God, not by you. So don't worry about it. That's it. Don't worry about it. Be aware of it. Be prepared for death. Be prepared for the afterlife 100%. But don't sit around and obsess and worry about it all the time. And that's what happens to this category. They worry about these things. Okay, finally now, category number 4. And this brings us to the golden key of spiritual growth. Fruitful hearers, verse 15. It says, the seed that fell in the good ground on the good soil represent honest, good-hearted people who hear God's word and cling to it and patiently produce a huge harvest. Okay, folks, here it is, the golden key. I have it for you now. Not this key that I'm holding, the golden key to spiritual growth, the ultimate hack, if you will. It's how you hear and respond to God's word. That's it. It's how you hear and respond to God's word. You decide how your heart will respond. You decide what kind of soil your heart will be. Note that the first 3 soils in this parable are what we would call religious people. They're with us in the room. They're sitting next to us in church. They're nodding along when the message is given. Maybe they're lifting their hands during worship. The difference isn't exposure, it's what they do once the word lands. Because success or failure in the Christian life depends on how much of the word of God you get into your life on a regular basis and how obedient you are to it. Let me say that again. Success or failure in the Christian life depends on how much of the word of God you get into your life on a regular basis and how obedient you are to it. Now, I want you to get as much Bible into your heart and mind as you can, but that's not all of it. You've got to obey it. You have to be a doer of the word, not just a hearer of the word. The golden key to spiritual growth, represented by this 4th category, are people that receive the word of God. Now, listen, we live in a Bible-saturated culture. The Bible has never been more accessible. There was a time historically when you couldn't get a copy of the Bible. Each one was hand-lettered by a scribe. Now you can get Bibles everywhere. You can get Bibles on your phone. You can get Bibles online as well. The YouVersion Bible app just surpassed 1 billion downloads. And I rejoice in that. I'm so glad people can now access the Word of God. But the problem is we have 100 translations or more on our computers, on our phones, but it's not in our hearts. It's got to get in our heart. That's the key, right? It's not just going through the Word of God. It's the Word of God going through you. It's not how you mark your Bible. It's how your Bible marks you. The golden key is hearing the Word, listening to the Word, and obeying the Word. You know what the hardest part is about reading the Bible? You ready for it? Doing this. Right? That's the hardest part. I have a Bible. I admire. Look at my Bible. I have a green Bible. Okay? beautiful leather, golden pages, ribbons coming out of the bottom. Nice. Do you read it? No, but I sure admire it. Gotta open it. You know, it's a lot like going to the gym. How many of you go to the gym? Raise your hand. I thought so. And I mean that as a compliment. Or do it? I don't know. I hate to go to the gym. I hate to lift weights. But I do it. Why do I do it? Because it helps me. And at this point, when I go to the gym, I'm not doing it to become bulked up. And I just want to be functional. I want to be able to do this. That's what I want to do. Just pick something up off the ground and not throw my back out. Were you impressed by that, by the way? Remember when Pastor Steve Wilborn was preaching here and he jumped off the stage? I was sitting in the front row and I turned to the person next to me and I said, if I did that, I'd probably be going to the hospital right now. Steve is very fit though, you see. But the point is, the hardest part about going to the gym is just going. Oh, I don't want to go. I'm not in the mood today. Just get in your car or on your bike or whatever and go. Once you're done, you go, this is good. And when you're done, you're saying, I'm glad I did that. Same thing with the Bible. I'm telling you, it's not always going to be the first thing you want to open, is it? Be honest. No, you want to look at your phone. What's going on in the world? What's happening out there? Oh, now we're scrolling. Now we're on Instagram and we're buying stuff we don't need. Oh, now we're ordering a treadmill. What are we doing? Start the day with the Word of God. Why? This prepares you for what is to follow. Amen. This prepares you for the day. This prepares you for the week. It prepares you for life in general. Everything is here. Everything you need to know about life is found on the pages of this book. Everything you need to know about God is also found in the pages of this book. Look at verse 15. They hear God's word. They cling to it. They patiently produce a huge harvest. I love that. They cling to it. They stay with it. It could be summed up in this: RPGs. RPGs. Rocket propelled grenades? Now, how about this? RPGs. R for read your Bible. P, pray about things. G, go to church regularly. S, share your faith. Those are the disciplines of the Christian life. You never outgrow these. You mean read your Bible every day? Yep, every day. You mean pray all the time? All the time. You mean go to church regularly? You got it. You mean share your faith? Yep, never outgrow those things. Never move beyond those things. And the moment you move beyond those things is the moment you're going to begin to start regressing spiritually. The key to spiritual growth is getting the Word of God in your life and obeying the Word of God. Let me close with three quick little stories of people that were impacted by the seed sown in their life. Maybe it was through radio or some other outreach we do. One guy writes and says, thank you, Pastor Greg, for leading me to Christ over the radio in 2007. I was deep into meth addiction. And I was at the end of my life on earth. Have you ever seen what meth does to people? It's frightening. They look like they're a zombie. I was deep into meth addiction, he says, and I was at the end of my life on this earth. God used you that morning as I listened on the radio and I prayed this sinner's prayer. Instantly, a power hit me and I was set free. Since then, I have hungered for his word and never went back. I'm a living miracle. Isn't that a great story? It sounds like seed sown in good ground. Another writes, my dearest Pastor Lori, I wish you would address me that way, honestly. It's very nice. My name is Richard. I've been an alcoholic for 45 years. 45 years of slavery. 3 days ago, I heard your radio program on the Fish FM. I prayed the sinner's prayer. I've gotten into rehab, and I would appreciate any materials in the Bible to help me now that I'm a new creation in Christ. Thank you, and God bless you. Isn't that great? Yeah. Now, finally, here's one last one. This one's fascinating. This man writes, both of my sons accepted the Lord through Harvest Ministries. The oldest had a harvest crusade, and the youngest on the way to school as we listened on the radio, and you gave the altar call. My five-year-old looked out the window and prayed the prayer. He had tears in his eyes, so precious and sweet. That's right. People ask me, Greg, why do you still do what you do? You're old now. It looks like you're decomposing. And sadly, that's my wife. Not really. But why do you still do this, Greg? You know, people are retiring at your age. Why do I still do this? Because of stories like that. That's what keeps me going. That's why I do what I do. Oh, yes, but God's called you to be a preacher. Yeah, he has. But he's called you to sow the seed, too. I have a friend named Larry. He attends Harvest Orange County. Larry is 88 years old. I went to his 88th birthday. Sharp as a tack, very active. And he started an optical company that's been very successful. And people come from all over the place to buy his product. And what's so cool about this guy is he leverages his position for the gospel. And I've stood there and watched him in amazement of how he'll be talking to someone. Yeah, this frame looks good on you. Yeah, this is great. Hey, by the way, have you ever been to church? Why don't you come to our church? And he'll start talking to them. And he's so convincing. And he said to me the other day, I don't know why more business owners don't use their career, their business, as a platform for the gospel. And I said, I agree. Oh, well, the churches do it. Yeah, the churches do it. We should do it, but we all should do it. No matter who you are, where you are, what you do for a living, you have a platform. You have opportunities. Leverage it for the gospel. Larry brought over 30 people to the Harvest Crusade. 30. That's impressive. And he's 88 years old. Oh, isn't he supposed to be retiring? No, he's not retiring, and you aren't either. Nor am I. We're going to keep doing this as long as we can, as long as God gives us breath. You overstepped, Greg. You told me what I'm doing. Okay, I'm just trying to help you. That's all. So let's conclude this message. What kind of ground is your heart? You decide. Are you going to let the Word of God take root inside of you? Here's an interesting thing. Every time you hear the gospel, which is a simple message that God loved you so much, he sent his son, Jesus Christ, to die on the cross for your sin, to pay the price for your sin, and to rise again from the dead. And if you will turn from your sin and put your faith in Christ, you can be forgiven. Every time you hear that message and reject it, your heart can get a little harder. The Bible says, he who is often reproved hardens his heart, and he will be cut off, and that without remedy. I'm giving you the gospel right now. I'm telling you, you can have a relationship with God. I shared those stories. One guy's into meth. Another guy's an alcoholic. You don't have to be addicted or a drug addict. You might be the nicest, kindest, hardest working person out there, but you still need Jesus. Everybody needs him. The down and outer needs Jesus. The up and outer needs Jesus because you're still out. But Jesus says, come on in and believe. And I'm going to close with a prayer that you can pray to ask Christ to come into your life. So if you want to know you'll go to heaven when you die, if you want your sin forgiven, if you want to start this relationship with God, or maybe you're the prodigal I talked about a few moments ago that walked with the Lord for a time, but you've strayed and you need to come home again, this can be your moment to recommit your life to Christ. Let's all pray now. Father, thank you for your word to us today. May it find receptive soil in our hearts. And now I pray for any that are here or are watching or are listening, wherever they may be. If they don't have a relationship with you, if they don't know with certainty that they'll go to heaven when they die, would you help them, Lord, to see their need for Jesus and come to you now? Now when our heads are bowed and our eyes are closed and we're praying, maybe there's someone here that would say, I need Jesus. I need his forgiveness. I want to begin a relationship with him. I want to find the meaning and purpose of my life. I want to go to heaven when I die. Pray for me if that's your desire. If you want Jesus Christ to come into your life, if you want him to forgive you of your sin, or if you want to recommit your life to him because you've gone astray, would you just lift your hand up right now and let me pray for you? Raise your hand up where I can see it, and I'll pray for you today. God bless you. God bless you. Anybody else? God bless you as well. God bless you. You need Jesus in your life today. Let me pray for you. Raise your hand up. God bless you too. Anybody else? God bless. God bless you. Now I'm going to ask every one of you that raise your hand, I want you to stand to your feet, and I'm going to lead you in a prayer. You heard me right. Stand up, and I'm going to lead you in a prayer. Maybe you did not raise your hand, but you want to make this commitment, a recommitment to Christ. Just stand up, and we're going to pray together. We're going to get this settled right here, right now. Anybody else? I'll wait one more moment. Stand up, and we're going to pray together. If you want Christ to come into your life, and others are standing, by the way, you won't be alone. Anybody else? Stand now. All right. You that are standing, pray this prayer out loud after me. Pray this now. Lord Jesus, I know I'm a sinner. I know that you're the Savior who died on the cross for my sin and rose again from the dead. I turn from my sin now, and I choose to follow you from this moment forward as my Savior and Lord, as my God and friend. In Jesus' name I pray. Amen.
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4: 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It's time for the weekly Sunday morning worship service to begin. Let's join the congregation at Calvary Chapel, Honolulu for a study in the living Word of God.

we give you first place in our lives. Lord, that you might continue to change us into the image of Jesus. Open our hearts, Lord, this morning. Give us understanding and wisdom that comes from the scriptures. We give you all glory and honor and praise, Lord, in Jesus' name.

Amen. Family, shall we stand before him? God is able to make all grace abound to you. Amen.

Amen. We will abound because his grace has abounded upon us, and that never runs out. Thankful for that. Hey, greet each other in the love of Jesus this morning, and say hi to each other.

Welcome, everyone. Good morning. Welcome to Calvary Chapel Honolulu. Some new faces, maybe some visitors here. We welcome you. We're glad you're joining us today. And we do pray that you feel right at home. This is the church, the body of Christ, and you're one of us. So glad you're here. Also, I do see some faces back from Colombia, our mission trip. I guess they just got back. Hi, Susan. Hi, Michaela. And Mel over here, we've already heard good reports. I think they got back to their houses at like at 11 p.m. last night, so not everyone is here. But it sounds like over 100 prayers of salvation were given. They gave out 1,001 pairs of glasses and eye appointments or something like that. And just the interaction to share the love of Jesus. Mel said one really cool thing. I'm going to steal your story if I can, because

0: PM evening service here at Calvary Honolulu, going through Exodus right now and looking at chapter 33 tonight to see his majesty. And Moses asks the Lord, show me your glory. And we'll see the Lord's response. But come on back tonight at 5 o'clock. And then we hope to see you on Wednesday night as we've been going through the adventures of the book of Esther with Pastor Bill. And he'll look at chapters 7 and 8 this week. And we'll see Haman hanged, Mordecai promoted. So read ahead. It's a amazing story of God's justice and deliverance. But that's at 6 o'clock on Wednesday. Be encouraged in the Word of God in the middle of the week and dive deeper in the Scriptures. You can have the communion as we set the communion table in the sanctuary on Wednesdays. Our Rise Teens meet with Pastor Kerry and the youth group. We also have a children's ministry for the young ones. So just a great middle of the week. Break it up and enjoy that fellowship. We remind you about our two radio stations that broadcast here. Our studios are actually here on campus. We have 1040 AM and 91.5 FM. They're both unique programs, and they have their own playlists. And so encourage you to tune in 24 hours a day, the inspiring worship, the Word of God. We need it. So faith comes by hearing, and hearing by the word of Christ. And we want that input that it might flow through our lives. But I tell you, it's such a resource. We have an app, a mobile app that you can install and for free and listen anywhere in the car and stream it if you're, you know, have a maybe a speaker and that you're working a construction job, whatever it is. I know a lot of people work at a desk. They just put it in the background there. But we need God's word. So check out K-Light Radio. If you have any questions, you can come see me after service. We wanted to say a huge mahalo, thank you very much to all the VBS volunteers and everybody that gave their blood, sweat, and tears for those little ones. There was a ton of little colorful t-shirted children singing and dancing and praising the Lord. There they are. I didn't see that first service. I was probably playing behind me first service too, but look at how wonderful. It was just an amazing week. They were here every day, and we heard them, and we saw them having fun, and we just want to say thank you to all of you who are a part of that. We know a lot of people are, you can clap. Thank you. And we just, again, we pray for lasting fruit in these young children's lives, so mahalo to each one of you. We have our Pastors Leaders Conference coming up, and we have a couple of our speakers to invite you. We have a video.
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2: Aloha, family. It's Kaleo from Calvary Chapel Leeward Coast, God's Amazing Grace radio show. Anyway, I wanted to invite all of you to the End Times Outreach and the Pastors Leaders Conference coming up this August at Calvary Chapel Honolulu. It's going to be amazing. The Holy Spirit is going to be speaking to us, and I pray that you come with expectant hearts, because when we look at the world today, I don't know if we're going to have one of these next year. The rapture may happen. We all may be in heaven very soon. All right, come with expectant hearts. Hear what the Holy Spirit has to say to the church and to the world. Amen. Yeah, you.
0: Yeah, if you know Kalea, boy, what a loving brother. But and Frank, you see that beautiful pipo board behind him? Man, he and that vintage bass guitar. Sometimes I get distracted by all the stuff in the video, but I hope you heard his invitation. It's going to be in a time of equipping, and we encourage you to sign up. It's $110. The cost will cover 2.5 days, and starts on Thursday afternoon. You'll get a dinner meal and some snacks, and then meals the next 2 days, lunch and snacks finishes up Saturday afternoon around 4. So sign up today. It's going to be an amazing time. It is the, we call it the Pastors Leaders Conference, but really it's just a believers conference. Anybody. We really want the church to show up. You usually do, but we just encourage you, don't feel like, well, I'm neither a pastor nor a leader. That's not it. It's just for us to grow in the Lord. So come on out, sign

up today. We are handing out, as we mentioned every year, we hand out energy bars and snacks for the attendees. And so if you'd like to make those, make a batch or two of them, we'd love your help. You can grab a recipe available in the information booth that you can stick to that recipe. We always request that. But bring those in and have them individually wrapped in time for the conference. Our End Times Outreach is also in cooperation with the PLC, the Pastors Leaders Conference. The End Times Outreach starts on August 19th. It runs 5 nights through the 23rd, each night at 6 o'clock. And it's open to everyone. Invite your family and friends. We're going to start it off with Dennis Agajanian and Raul Reese on Wednesday night at 6. This place will be on fire, and we pray that everyone can make it out and just don't stop coming every night. So I'll be praying for all of it, and we just expect wonderful things. The Lord never disappoints us as we get together and just seek Him. Calvary Chapel Christian School has an opening available for an elementary school teacher to join our team. If you want to be part of a discipleship program at our school and invest in young lives, we encourage you to pick up an application. If you have any questions regarding that position, you can ask Pastor Anthony. He is our vice principal at the school, or really just any of us leaders can direct you to the right answer for that. We do request, there is some educational experience requirements, also some prior teaching experience required. So maybe that's you. Maybe the Lord's already tugging on your heart and this announcement's going to make it happen. So we hope so. The cafe and bookstore open across the plaza here is after service, and big, wonderful book selection for you to browse and maybe pick something up, maybe something you haven't read before. We've got this month, Spiritual Discipleship from J. Oswald Sanders, who is a well-known classic author. And then I like the title Reload Love from Lenya Heitzig. She's the wife of Pastor Skip Heitzig in Albuquerque, Calvary Chapel. The Promise of Heaven, David Jeremiah. So grateful for that promise, and encourage you to pick up a book. Maybe you know somebody in heaven, or you're someone going to heaven soon. That's be an encouraging one for you. And of course, Bibles, Ahava skincare products from the Dead Sea in Israel, a lot of stuff. So check it out. And today's lunch is a crispy onion chicken plate. So no picture. Can you envision that? It's delicious. I'm sure you'll grab one after and just have some fellowship together. Well, we're going to worship the Lord now in our giving. And as the ushers make their way up, I do want to just give a quick update. I mentioned this last week, but we have transitioned our online giving platform, and we've made it more seamless for us as a ministry. It's directly integrated with our accounting software. 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That would be really helpful and beneficial for everybody. All right, well, it says in Proverbs 3, honor the Lord from your wealth and from the first of all your produce, so your barns will be filled with plenty and your vats will overflow with new wine. Let's pray. Lord, we thank you that as we do honor you and bringing these gifts, our tithes, our offerings, Lord, that you do somehow bless us back. And Lord, that's not our motive. We simply worship you.
We give you that place of Lord over everything in our lives. And Lord, we thank you for being a God of providence and for meeting our each and every need according to your will and your way. And Lord, we just trust you. And even now, as we lay these gifts at your feet, we pray that you'd be honored and glorified in them, Lord. And we thank you. We worship you now. Use them for your glory. In Jesus' name, amen. Amen.

0: Mel, you're still here, aren't you? Are you asleep? Come here. Come on up. Mel and Asha. Asha couldn't go on it, but she was one of the main... Yeah, Mel got in late last night, but he's here this morning. Just tell him a few things went on. Just go for it.
1: Okay. Yeah. Well, it's good to be back. We left our hotel. From the hotel to landing in Hawaii was 24 hours, 47 minutes. So some of us are here, some of us aren't. But I'd like to say that from the start of the clinic to the end, we had exactly 1,001 patients that came through. And out of that, 118 verbally gave their lives to God. That was wonderful. It was awesome. Just to touch upon what Jake, I share this story. In my particular section, I do the fitting of the glasses. At least that's all I was trained to do. So the two people that really come to mind is I had this one older man. Of course, I have a translator, and you know he's kind of like looking. You know, he can't really see, and then so he's looking at the letters, and when he puts it on, he's like, you know, he has that smile just kind of blew me away. He could actually see, and then that lady that we had her read. I think it was the Romans 8, 9, and 10. I think it was at the scripture, but it was in Spanish. So, you know, I was having her read, and she, you know, was like, no, you know, no. And then when she put on the last glasses, she just started reading, and she couldn't finish it because she was crying. Because it was, she said, that's the first time she ever read the Word of God clearly. And I said, don't make me cry because I'm going to start crying, you know. And she after she read it, like most people, she gave me a hug, and it was like, you know, thank you so much for coming to our country and blessing us this way. So it was a blessing. We look forward to doing this again, but thank you so much for your prayers, and we just had a wonderful, wonderful time. I think after this, we'll probably go take a nap, but it was a good, great time.
0: Yeah, great now. Yeah, you don't have to stay for my message because it's going to be bad when they see you fall asleep on my message. One of many. What a great blessing that is. And pray 2027 they'll be going back again. So you might want to plan on that and pray for that as well. One of the things that we've been talking about is having Cliff and Zeeshan is his name from Pakistan, the new work that we're helping build and do over there. But we want to have him over for our pastor's conference, our pastor's leaders conference. So keep praying for that. They've got to get the passports and the visa. The invitation has to go out, especially for in Pakistan, and I'm hoping that Z can make it because I think this conference is just really going to be such an incredible time for him. First conference I went to when I first got saved as a pastor, it was like I was in a spiritual bubble, and you know, I just the high that it gave me, I never came down after that. So pray for that. And if you want to help out bringing him over here, that would be good. We do want to you know, fund them getting him over here. One of the things that has already happened is a family in our church, they've already said, hey, they can stay with us. So Cliff and Z have already got a place to stay. If you have an extra car that you want to loan them for a few days, that would be great too. Just let us know. But going to be a good conference. One of the things with the Vacation Bible School, it was so good, and you see all the, they call them props, but just the artists in our church and the workers, just fantastic. So we left it up for you for another Sunday, probably have it up for Wednesday, and then have it down before next Sunday. But I thought they did such an incredible job. One of the things, the last afternoon, they had a worship time before Pastor Anthony came up and gave a message with the gospel, and you had a whole bunch of hands go up with the little kids. But one of the things that I saw is this positive peer pressure. You get a lot of negative peer pressure in the world, but here I saw these young kids, and some were older, but they were worshiping the Lord, and those that were right up in front of me and my wife, we were right over here watching. There were six girls, and they were just worshiping the Lord, and it's almost like they were encouraging one another in the excitement of the Lord, and looking at the faces of some of these younger and a little bit older kids, they were just the glory of God was on their face. So I think, boy, to be young and to have that kind of peer pressure, positive peer pressure with the Lord was something that that I wish I had when I was a kid. I never had that. I had the negative peer pressure. But we'll do that again next year. But keep praying for the kids because it was such an extraordinary time for them. Again, pick up one of the flyers or kind of a big flyer here. But what we've asked you to do, there's 20 pictures on here, but there's 25 people that are in these, when you count them up in the pictures. And I've asked you to pray for each one of them for our conference. Now, that doesn't mean you have to spend a few hours. Well, maybe you can, or you would if you want to. But I'm just saying that as you look at this, you hold this, and Lord, I do pray for the conference, the work of the Holy Spirit in the church and in the world. Pour your Spirit out. Use Raul Reese. Use Dennis Agajanian. Use Gene McClure. Use Ron Hint. Use John Randall. And as that goes up to the Lord, it's not necessarily a long prayer, but the Lord knows your heart. Your heart says a lot more than maybe your words do. So just encourage you from this point on, I said it last week, so pray for the event and pray for each one of what the pictures represent, those that are doing the outreaches and also those that are doing the pastors, leaders, church workers conference. So I think that is about it. Why don't we turn in our Bibles to Titus chapter 3. Titus chapter 3, and we're going to end off our leadership series, 1st and 2nd Timothy and Titus. We come to the end. It's kind of sad. You know, I love the series, and I love what Paul is sharing to the church, the individuals, and the church as a whole. I've entitled this portion, Things to Avoid and Things to Engage. And so we'll see that as we look at this from verse 8 to the end, verse 15. Why don't you follow along as I read? This is a trustworthy statement. And concerning these things, I want you to speak confidently, so that those who have believed God may be careful to engage in good deeds. These things are good and profitable for men, but shun foolish controversies and genealogies and strife and disputes about the law, for they are unprofitable and worthless. Reject a factious man after the first and second warning, knowing that such a man is perverted and is sinning, being self-condemned. When I sent Artemis or Tychicus to you, make every effort to come to me at Nicopolis, for I have decided to spend the winter there. Diligently send Zenith, the lawyer, and Apollos on their way, so that nothing is lacking for them. And let our people also learn to engage in good deeds to meet pressing needs, that they may not be unfruitful. All who are with me greet you. Greet those who love us in the faith. Grace be with you all. Father, we do thank you. There's so much there. Lord, there's been so much in this leadership series. But Lord, I do pray that you give us ears to hear what your Holy Spirit would say to us. I know all of us are in different places in our walk with you. Some are struggling with certain matters in their personal life, others in their church life. Lord, so I do pray, God, that you lead us and guide us and speak to us. In Jesus' name we pray. Amen. So what we find here is Paul, he's laying out principles of faith. Having faith, being a born-again believer. There's good works involved. And he talks about that, I think, about three times. We read that. Engage in good deeds or good works, good things. But also dealing with the heretics. Heretikos is the Greek term. But actually dealing with those that create divisions in the body of Christ. You see, good works are always following personal faith. And also, in your personal faith and your Christian walk, you're also defending the faith. That's part of living out our faith or our Christian walk. And so that's what he's telling us here as we go on. Let's go maybe a verse or two at a time. But verse 8, let me read it again. This is a trustworthy statement. And concerning these things, I want you to speak confidently so that those who have believed God may be careful to engage in good deeds. These things are good and are profitable for men. So talks about good right there a couple times. Then as farther down, he talks again about good works or good deeds. Notice it's a trustworthy statement. In other words, worthy of trust. The things that he's been talking about. The truths that we have here. And we're continually reaffirming those to the people. Remember when he started out in verse 1 of chapter 3, Ted put them in remembrance of. So in other words, remind them over and over, and it's good to be reminded of the things of the Lord. Peter said that. I remind you of these things. I know you know them, but I remind you, I stir you up to remembrance again. Because we're forgetful, that's just human nature. We're forgetful, but sometimes we're neglectful as well. And so we need to be reminded. Reminded, and what is he talking about? Well, we have to back up a couple verses, but you could read the whole book over yourself. But backing up a couple verses, he's talking about our salvation experience. I mean, that's what it's all about. Once we're saved, then we implant and put our life in ministry and in this world and in the church. And so if we back up just a little bit in verse 5, this is what we're to be reminded of and to engage in, and the things that he's saying, being the trustworthy statements. He says in verse 5, he saved us, not on the basis of deeds which we have done in righteousness, but according to his mercy, by the washing of regeneration and renewing by the Holy Spirit, whom he poured out upon us richly through Jesus Christ our Savior, and being justified by his grace, we might be made heirs according to the hope of eternal life. So there's so much there. Heirs of all that God has, eternal life, our salvation, he did it for us. So now what do? We engage. We engage our spiritual life, our salvation in the world and in the church. See others saved and good deeds for others. That's what he's laying out here. Because we're saved, we're careful to engage, notice, in good deeds. Interesting the word engage, because it has the idea literally to stand in front of. To stand in front of. And it's used of the action of a shopkeeper in front of his store calling the passerbys to come in and buy his goods. And so when you look at what God's telling us to do, maybe you invited somebody to church this morning. You were that shop owner. Hey, why don't you come and come to the church there at Calvary Chapel and see what's going on? And so you've come in a sense to the church, or that person that's got the shop. You've come into the shop and see the goods, see what they have. Well, that's the idea. You see, faith is an action word. The action word is the shopkeeper. He's out there. He's out there drawing people into his shop. As Christians, we're Christians, it's an action word. It's sharing Jesus Christ. It's doing good works for the Lord. One of the things that James had said, this whole idea of it being an action word, he said, he says, faith without works is dead. You say you have faith. I say I have works. Show me your faith without your works. I will show you my faith by my works. Just watch me and you'll see that I have true faith by my actions. And that's the idea. You see, things to engage in that's true witness for Christ, what we're engaged in, is we speak not only to the world, but also we act out our faith to the world. So sometimes you can't speak to people, but they see you, they know you. You're in the neighborhood, you're at the you know, you're shopping, you know, in the same market. You're going to the same places, they see you, they watch you. They know that, you know, Sunday morning you take off. Where are you going? I think they're going to church there. They always do. I think they're Christians. In fact, yeah, they live a little bit different than they used to, because I remember when they were pretty radical, pretty rowdy. Now they're really different. And you see, it's our life, our lifestyle that really people look at. Oh, they hear our words, and that's good. If you're you know, preaching the word of God, you're telling them about the Lord, but they're really going to look at your life to see what you live like. You know, yeah, the words are good for the world, but what they see is all important as well. Matthew Henry, that great man of God who has great commentaries, if you get those, he says, those who have believed in God do not think that a bare, naked faith will save them, but it must be an operative, working faith. Operative, working faith. It's a faith that is serving others. It's a faith that is assisting in things that need to be assisted in. It's a faith that's safe. They're not coming in and you're not putting trips on the people. You're not oppressing the people. It's a safe place. They can come, they can go, whatever they want to do. That's fine. But it's important to hear the word of God, to worship God, to have fellowship with one another, and just have the sense of the presence of God here in His love. You see, it's the God cares and so do we kind of faith. Not only heard, but seen. You know, when we were downtown, a number of you were with us downtown, but we've been really on the campus for over 20 years here, but we were downtown for, I think, about 15 years. And some of the churches didn't want that place downtown because it was in a pretty radical area, the Hotel Street area, and the Institute for Human Services area. A lot of pimps and prostitutes and drugs and shootings and a lot of stuff. And when we got the place, the realtor said, yeah, five churches looked at this and they didn't want it. They thought it'd scare their people away. And I thought, wait a minute. Those that the church is to reach is to scare the church away? That doesn't make sense. To me, that was more of a challenge. Let's go. And we did. We were there for 15 years. And I tell you, we left a big footprint that has never been filled since that time. And even people, when we had built this out and we were leaving, people in the community says, can't you stay? Can't you leave somebody here? We love you here. But we got at that time, I don't know if you remember George Bush as president, he wanted to do a commendation for those that make a difference in the community, and he did this Points of Light deal where those that contributed to the betterment of society by helping individuals or groups who need help, and the Clinton administration, they continued that on. But then also in Hawaii, the Mayor Jeremy Harris did the same thing. But we got the plaque, and I think you'll see the plaque. Hopefully they got it and they show it. But this is the plaque that we got, and they said, people have told me of your work with the less fortunate in Chinatown and how you have made a positive impact on so many lives. We have our own Points of Light Foundation here at the city, which we call, and then they name the name of it, like a point of light, your generosity in illuminating the darkness surrounding the less fortunate has given them hope and the opportunity to help themselves find a better life. And then it's signed, sincerely, Jeremy Harris. But I tell you, it was just an incredible, incredible work down there. It was a homeless area, a lot of homeless people. And when we had Thanksgiving dinner, everybody does in that area, you know, if they want to serve the homeless people, they do it on Thursday, Thanksgiving. We all thought, hey, everybody does it, let's do it Wednesday. So these people get a double blessing. They'll get it from us, and then they'll get it from somewhere else. So we did the Wednesday feeding, Thanksgiving feeding, and I'll tell you, the lines around the Empress Theater were down the block, and just amazing how people responded to that. And so it's really just the work of God that he does in and through our lives. Well, he goes on, verse 9, we'll go down to verse 11. Now he gets into the negative, but shun foolish controversies and genealogies and strife and disputes about the law, for they are unprofitable and worthless. Reject a factious man after the first and second warning, knowing that such a man is perverted and is sinning, being self-condemned. So the word shun is basically turn away. Don't just hang out there and argue with them, but turn away. Don't stand by. Be aloof. Be aloof, like Psalm 1. Blessed is, or how happy is the man that does not walk in the counsel of the wicked, stand in the path of sinners, sit in the seat of the scornful, but his delight is in the law of the Lord. So notice the progression. They're walking, they're standing, and they're sitting. We don't want to do that. We don't want to hang out with those controversial, those that are stirring up things. I have to say, I have done that. I've argued with people, and I've gone away, and I've not been the better for it, but I've just been agitated inside. It didn't do good, and you didn't convince them either. And so he's saying, you know, don't do that. Don't go there. Because there are certain things that are unprofitable. That's what he says. They're unprofitable distractions. You know, don't argue the non-essentials. You know, to get sidetracked with the controversial issues that are not building up your faith, but they're taking away from your faith. It's like you've got this little side pool and you're going to splash in it and argue with that person and go at it with that person. What is it going to accomplish? Well, what it's going to accomplish is it's going to stagnate your faith. You're not going to be built up with that. So stop it. I'm talking to myself. I don't do that anymore. I used to. I used to love to get into it with them. But it's not something that is healthy, and it's not something that builds faith. Certain things, don't go there. Modes of baptism, man's free will, God's sovereignty, apostolic succession, sacred names of God. Don't go to all those places and argue people. Baptism. Oh, I can argue that. I can argue baptismo. It means to dunk a garment and dye a garment. So you dye it all the way down and you bring it up. You don't sprinkle the garment. You know, some sprinkle. That's fine. But I'm not going to argue. If people believe in sprinkling, let them sprinkle. If they spray, they want to spray. You know, let them do that. I got into it with a fella. And you know what? He was part of our movement, Calvary Chapel movement. Somehow he got into some doctrine of sprinkling, and he made a big deal of it and confusing people. And so I confronted him. I said, why are you doing that? You just keep it to yourself. And so we went back and forth, you know, the baptismo and the sprinkling back, making no way whatsoever. Well, a little time went on, and one of the leaders of the movement came over here, and he wanted to have a lunch with the people. And so, you know, we all sat down for lunch. I was late, and there were probably about 30 guys there. I was late, and so I came in. There was only one seat left. And you know where the seat was? It was right across from the guy that I'd argued with, you know, about sprinkling. And so we're sitting there, and I'm just making small talk. I'm not gonna, you know, get into it with them. And so I'm making small talk, and you know, before the event is starting, you know, we're just all fellowshipping and stuff. And I had a full glass of water with ice in it, and you know how the condensation gets on it. And I'm drinking the water, and I put it down, and the water's on my fingers, and I just went like that. And I looked up as I did that, and a little drop of water went right in his forehead. I looked at him, he looked at me, and I just said, I think I baptized you. And we just kind of laughed at it. And I mean, and it kind of broke any kind of tension. And so you don't want to get into things that, you know, free will of man, God's sovereignty. You don't get into that. There are volumes written on that. And you think you're going to solve it in your little half hour, 2 hour, 5 hour discussion with somebody arguing with them? No, you're not. Sacred names of God, that happens in Hawaii. People greet you and they'll say, "Oh, praise the name of Yahweh." Oh, Yahweh. Okay, you're using that word, huh? Yahweh. Yeah, I know it's a biblical word. Yeah, Hebrew. Okay, you're doing that. Yeah. But what happens with that whole sacred name movement is they say, "Well, if you were baptized in the name of Jesus, you've got to be rebaptized in the name of Yahweh." Because Jesus, if you didn't know it, it's a pagan name. And so is Lord, a pagan name. And so they get into it and you go, "Oh, wow, do I want to get into it with them?" You know, I do, but I don't. Because, you know, it really doesn't solve anything. And Sabbath worship, okay, your Sabbath worship, I know you worship on Saturday. That's fine. That's good. Don't tell me that because I'm worshiping on Sunday, I'm worshiping the sun god. And that's what you hear. So I'll go to the scripture and say, you know, the Bible says that one man or one person will judge one day above another. Let every man be persuaded in his own mind. I judge every day a worship day. I worship on Saturday, maybe not like you, but I worship on Sunday too. So, you know, you can argue that and you could go back and forth, but it just kind of agitates and stirs you up. And Paul says, don't do that. Don't do that. There's no need to do that. Apostolic succession, I'll deal with that in just a minute, but genealogies. That's a big one. We're seeing things right now because people have bought into that heresy. Heretikos is the term. They bought into that, and you see that all around us. You see it with the young people now. Why is this so-called gender fluidity? Why is a boy saying they're a girl and a girl saying there's a boy, and there's perverted adults that are actually cutting off body parts to make that boy a girl and that girl a boy? That's perverted. The Bible says that. That's just what Paul said. Do you understand where that's coming from? That's just not a new thing now. The Bible says that Satan is the god of this world. He's the god of the atmosphere. Whether you know it or not, some of the evil things, some of the things that are diabolical with people, and they might not even know it, Satan and demons behind that, they're pushing that agenda. That's why we see such chaos in society. Let's look at that now. In some of these things, the genealogies, they would say, Paul says, you know, genealogies, why? Because some of them would go back and venerate saints or patriarchs. These were the greatest, almost worshiping them. Moses, Abraham, I'm of Paul, I'm of Apollos. You know, wait a minute, don't worry about that. We're one in Christ. You own me, I own you. Christ owns all of us. You know, we're one in Christ. You see, the Mormon church, they're into the genealogies. In fact, so much so, they have 12 billion in their archives of dead people to go back and check your genealogy. It's central to the Mormon faith, LDS, so that families can be sealed or bound together for eternity in sacred temples, and members trace their lineage to perform proxy baptisms for the dead, giving the dead a chance to accept the gospel in the afterlife. But not just that, you can't have a position unless that genealogy hits just right on the right spot. The law of adoption created hierarchy in that religion and authority and belongings, kind of an elite group there. And some of you, I'm sure, know a lot more than me about Mormonism. But you see, the Catholics, you know, the same thing with them. The Catholics, and I'm not when you think slamming or not slamming, you got to point these things out because they're not right. You know, they trace their genealogy. It's an unbroken line, they say, apostolic succession. The Pope today has inherited the popery from Peter. Apostolic succession. The Pope, very first Pope, was Peter. And you have all the way down the line to the apostolic succession for today. And in many of the Catholic churches, it's like you're really not saved unless you're part of the Catholic Church. I had a Catholic guy come to me because he was listening to the radio. And right after the service, I was right up front. He came up and he chastised me for that. And he said, they're the only church. You see, that's what genealogies do. They separate people. And Peter, the first pope? Wait a minute. Peter didn't call himself the pope. He called himself a fellow elder. A fellow elder. 1 Peter 1:5. It's not biblical. You don't find that in the Bible, a succession like that. You don't find that. You don't find that hierarchy. Plus, Peter was married. And so, you see, when you start making things up, you make a lot of things up that are not biblical. One of the things that we find with the pagan genealogies, when you look at that, the myths of the gods, the pagan gods, you have to realize some of the things that people get into now. Really, paganism goes back thousands of years. And whether you know it or not, when your child says, you know what, I don't think I'm really a boy, you know, they're like 8 years old, I think I have these tendencies of a girl. Or the girl says, you know, I think I have tendencies of a boy. And so when they start thinking that, they're just growing up. They're just growing up. They're going to go through those kind of things. But you don't encourage that. You pray for them. Because this goes back thousands of years. Pagan genealogies. It's called queer ancestry. Many Greek gods had same-sex relationships relevant to the LGBTQ plus whole movement. You see, ancient Greece, bisexual and pansexual deities, that's where it came from. Came from the devil, Satan. That's what they were. These mythical gods, we talk about them in glorious kind of terms and read books and things, but Apollo, Zeus, Dionysus, Artemis, the female god, Hermaphroditus, all these, they had strange sexual behavior. Apollo, bisexual, had numerous male lovers, most notably the Spartan Hynesus. Zeus, known for his pansexual, his most famous male lover was Ganymedes. Dionysus, associated with queer identity, had male lovers, Apollos and Proslemus. Artemis, who was a female goddess, lesbian figure, favoring the wilderness and a tight-knit sisterhood of female nymphs. Hermaphroditus and Phanis represented intersex and non-binary identities. Hermaphroditus, child of Hermes and Aphrodite, became a deity of both sexes. Where do you think our culture got this stuff? They didn't just come up with it in the 21st century, 20th century. It goes back thousands of years. Satan's pushing this stuff on our society and our kids. Paul calls it perverted. It's perversion. Some of these great leaders, Alexander the Great, Julius Caesar, Emperor Hadrian, Emperor Nero, those guys had problems sexually. Alexander the Great, relationships with both men and women, his closest companion, and it was his general who was his partner sexual partner. Julius Caesar, notorious bisexual, Emperor Hadrian, had intense relations with a young Greek man by the name of Antiochus, who drowned in the Nile. His paramour drowned in the Nile. Hadrian immortalized him by creating a massive cult, deifying him. Isn't that strange? When your mind gets all weirded, perverted, kind of sexual stuff, you do things that are absolutely bizarre. This was a kid you're having sex with, and now you're going to make him a deity? Emperor Nero openly engaged in relationships with both sexes and famously married two men. In one marriage, he took the role of the wife bride, and in the other, he was the husband. Where do you think that junk came from in our culture now? Putting on our kids with perverse and perverted teachers in our schools and in our government making laws. Doctors that are cutting off parts of these little kids' bodies. Don't you see how perverse that is? And that's what Paul calls it, perverted. We can use a lot of names for it, but where is it coming from? It didn't just happen. It came thousands of years ago with these false gods, pagan leaders that practice this stuff. And now it's coming full time into our culture. Best to pray. Pray for your family, pray for your friends, pray for those that you know that whose kids are they're questioning their sexual orientation. I mean, didn't us all, when we were growing up, in one way or another, experimenting one way or another? Well, notice, he says reject a factious man after the first and second warning. The word there is hereticos, where you get heresy. It's a schism, or a breaking away. It's a word that divides. It's contrary teaching, where you have somebody that comes and says, you know what, yeah, they do good, they teach good, but have you ever heard this? Have you ever gone here? And on the internet, man, you can find just about anything on the internet, and if you buy onto that and not buy into the Bible, you're going to be in big trouble. And you have to be very careful. You know, after the second time, reject that person because they're, as he says, they're perverted, they're sinning, and they're self-condemned. We had a while back, this is some years ago, and I call it a cult of cult watchers. There were always good guys that would take on, you know, wrong doctrine. But then as time went on, these cult of cult watchers, they would nitpick and they would really destroy the lives of good, solid Christian people. It was guilt by association. And so you had the likes of Chuck Smith. Because TBN put him on their TV. And so he preached the gospel. Guilt by association. Wait a minute, they have heretics on there. Look at Chuck. And then they would just chastise Chuck and say all these things about Chuck and put him on that cult watch and that kind of thing. You know, there were a cult of cult watchers. Greg Laurie. Greg Laurie at his Harvest Crusade, you'll find those people out there, they're holding signs, false teacher, and you know, cultic kind of things because Greg doesn't go along with what they're saying. I don't know if there's a greater evangelist of our day that can communicate with people than Greg. Just had a conference. You see, but guilt by association. And ooh, you were on the stage with so-and-so, so that makes you this and that. Danny Lehman, he has so many friends in different venues of Christianity, and some are kind of weird. They would attack Danny for years. I would try to go to bat for Danny. I mean, I would go to bat, not try. I would. And I'd talk to these people, and I would go, what are you talking about? Tell me, because Danny was one of our elders, one of our pastors, on our board of directors. I mean, Danny's and Linda, probably two of the most spiritual people I know. And so I'm going after these people and that are doing that. And I say, tell me, you tell me, because you're attacking Danny. What heresy is he preaching that I need to warn the people of? And they couldn't come up with anything. It was guilt by association. They're shooting in the dark at the upright in heart, as the Bible says. So wrong. And so I just, I didn't want to talk to these guys anymore. Now, I'll probably get an email right now because they're probably listening right now and they know who they are. I won't tell you who they are. But just don't associate with them. Don't do it. Even Billy Graham. They would attack Billy Graham. Same thing. You see, the people that I've named, they've given the greatest blessing for the body of Christ than people that I know. But those that are like that, you know, they're perverted, sinning, self-condemned. I think the reason that they condemn others is they're self-condemned. They're self-condemned in their own heart, so they're looking for somebody to condemn. That's who they are. Or could it be that they're self-condemned and that's what God is saying about them? When he appears before the Lord, well, didn't we do this? Didn't we do that? Didn't we do the other? Look at what we did. I mean, we were even performing miracles. And Jesus will say, depart from me. I never knew you. I was never intimately involved with you. You didn't have my love. You didn't have my compassion. You didn't have my gentleness. You didn't have my forgiveness. You didn't have what I am. Depart from me. I don't know if that's what that is saying. Could be. Self-condemn, possibly. Matthew Henry, he says, real heretics have seldom been recovered to the true faith. Boy, once you go down that path, it's hard to get off that path. Well, he goes on, verse 12, and we'll deal with verse 13. When I send Artemis or Tychicus to you, make every effort to come to me at Nicopolis, for I have decided to spend the winter there. Now, one of those were going to take the place of Titus and pastor the church there in Crete. And then Titus was going to come because Paul wanted him to be with him. Titus was such a great encouragement to him, one of the sons of the faith there. So that's what he's saying. 13, diligently help Zenas, the lawyer, and Apollos on their way so nothing is lacking for them. So Zenas, a lawyer, maybe he's talking about those who were scribes, a scribal thing. They would also call them lawyers. Or maybe he was, maybe he worked for the government there, civil lawyer in Greece or in Rome there. That's what he's talking about. But isn't it interesting the relationships that Paul had, the friends that he had, the co-workers that he had? Some scholars will say if you add up all the names in Paul's letters and in the book of Acts, there's some 80 to 100 there. And I would say Paul knew everyone's name. Everyone's name. Interesting how he was so relational in his life. And organized missions. He directed people in their ministry. I've been in Cape Town a couple times for a pastor's conference over there, and I remember one of the times we were there, one of the guys is with the Lord now, but he was there when I was there. And in his message, he was talking about how his leader, who he was under, he had his own church, but he was really under another, almost kind of like a apostolic figure, but he was a leader who led him. And he said, yeah, he told me, he said, Phil, you ought to go over to so-and-so, and I think we really have a need over there. And so he did. He went. It was kind of like the same thing here. Here, you guys go to Crete. Have Titus come here and you take over from him. That's what this guy was saying. The very thing that we're finding here. And that's good if you do have a real sense of what the need is in that area and you have a good person to send over there, yeah, do that. We don't know, Artemis. We don't know really who he is. There's nothing much said about him. Well, Paul knew who he was. God knew who he was. You may think nobody knows who you are. Well, God does. I'm sure some people do. And God is the one that is going to reward you. Certain traditions were out there, and we don't know. Traditions are traditions. And it said he became the pastor of Lystra. Artemis did. We don't actually know. But kind of interesting in traditions when you look at that. You just have to hold it with a grain of salt. Obviously, he went on to be used. Tychicus, he was with Paul in his first Roman imprisonment. And he also traveled with Paul when Paul traveled to Macedonia. You can read that in Acts chapter 20, I think verse 4. And also carried the letters to Ephesus and also Colossae. Carried his letters, it was believed. So basically, he was a divine mailman, you know, carrying letters and encouraging people along the way. And so we see that Titus was going to join Paul at Neapolis, probably between Paul's first and second imprisonments. Because the second time he was put in prison, that's when he was taken out of the city, beheaded, and died for his faith. So really a great work that we're seeing going on. He mentions Apollos. Boy, that man was a great orator. He had a powerful presence about him. A lot different than Paul. Paul said, you know, he wasn't very good in his speech, and my appearance before you was a trial to you. We speculate that he probably had, or he could have had, ophthalmia, that Asian eye disease where your eyes yellow and they pus. That's why he was a trial to them. And this is in Galatians, a book of Galatians. He said, you would have even pulled out your eyes and given them to me if you could. So there's where the speculation is. That was a problem. Paul speaking, it was hard to look at, but his words, his ministry was so powerful. Well, Apollos. Apollos was a powerful preacher and a powerful man of God. He didn't know all the scriptures, so Priscilla and Aquila had to train him all

on the street that loves the Lord, preaches the gospel, the church across the nation, church in the other country. Yeah, we're God's people. We're not divided. Unfortunately, man divides the body of Christ, but Paul's talking about our people. And notice what they have to learn. It's a learning process because we don't just kind of pick it up and do it by rote. It comes by training, by the Holy Spirit. It comes when there's opportunities, when maybe there is outreaches or there's projects to do or things to help in, like VBS, like our conference. You know, you're learning that. Sometimes we get kind of lazy. We're pew potatoes. We just kind of sit there and get fat. You know, we don't exercise and exercise our faith. So he says, learn. They need to learn this, to engage in good deeds. It's a learning process. And to meet the pressing needs. I already mentioned that Cliff and Z, if they come over here from Pakistan and the Philippines, they already have a place to stay. Because pressing needs, somebody came. I didn't even have to mention it. We do need a car. I'll mention that again. But yeah, that's what we do in the body of Christ. Why? Because we want to be fruitful. Fruitful for the Lord. We don't want to be unfruitful. Ignoring everything that comes our way, every possibility, that still small voice that speaks to us and say, Bill, go do this. Bill, here's an opportunity. You see, that's how God works. He's not going to speak to you out of the clouds and, you know, come down in a personal way by your bedside, just appear and say, you know, you've been really lazy so far. I want you to get going. I wish he would sometimes. But you see, we learn these things by the power of the Holy Spirit moving us, advancing us. One of the things that I think is interesting, you know, when he leaves off, just the greeting, all those with me greet you, and those with you, greeting from you. All who are with me greet you. Greet those who love. Greet those, this is the last verse, greet those who love us in the Lord. It's interesting. Why would you have to say those who love us? Because some don't love you, Paul? Yeah, they don't. They were Paul's enemies. Why? And they were even in the church. Look at Diotrephes. Boy, that guy's a bad dude. Yet he was leading a church. Wouldn't let anybody come in that he didn't approve of and kick people out that, you know, he thought needed to be kicked out. Yeah. You see, there's some that didn't love Paul. Why? Because of prejudice, could be. Could be because of jealousy, because God was using him in such an incredible way. A number of years ago, well, it was many years ago, another pastor of a denominational church, he had some teenage boys, and they were really liking Calvary Chapel. They were really liking what was going on. And they kind of got, telling their dad about it and stuff, and we had a conference going, and so that pastor came to the conference, and then he walked out because Chuck said something that he didn't want to hear. Because Chuck can be, you know, very pointed. So he walked out. I don't know why he walked out, but the boys, you know, as they were growing up, they just gravitated to Calvary Chapel. Actually, years later, both of them became pastors. Both of them became pastors of different Calvary chapels, which is interesting. But in the meantime, when the boys were kind of gravitating toward the ministry that we were doing, the father, as he walked out of the conference, and I'm asking him, you know, why did you walk out and this and that and the other? And then he started criticizing me. He started going after me. And I'm thinking, what did I do? You know, I invited you to this. I wanted you to be a part of it and stuff. But he kept bugging. He kept doing it. And then finally, I got together with him and I said, I don't know why you're doing this to me, but I think you're jealous. I was thinking not jealous of me, but jealous of the movement, because he was in a denomination that was pretty strict and the boys weren't responding to it. They were responding to Calvary Chapel. And so I'll tell you, he went off bad at me. We'd never talked from that point on. And

And so it could be with Paul, just jealous of the ministry, the things that were happening, the churches that were being planted, all this that was going, that were going on with Paul. So I don't know, but those who love us, Paul said. And yeah, we want those who want to be here, love us. Not forced. Safe place. Here you can come and go wherever you want. People say, well, how do I become a member? Well, didn't you come to church? Yeah. You're a member. And when you leave, you're not a member. You know, so it's like we don't have a membership role. I mean, those can be very oppressive. You think, oh, okay, well, I want to leave the church because they're not preaching the gospel. You know, how do I do that? Well, I have to go to the pastor. I have to tell him we're going to leave. And, oh, that's going to be so hard. People have done that, and it's a turmoil in them. You know, other churches, they have to go to the pastor. They have to go to the elders and say, well, I'm leaving the church, so I'll take my name off the thing. And then they come to here and say, how do I join? And I say, well, you came. You joined. If you ever want to leave, you can leave. The open door policy. You see, and so those who love Paul, love the ministry, they're welcome. You see, he ends with grace. Paul is all about grace. It's God's favor toward us. We don't earn it. We don't deserve it. But we get it because we love him. We love him. It's the goodness, the love, everything that God has for us is put in our hands. You see, it's being an open vessel. Getting under the spout where the grace is poured out. You see, don't close yourself up. Sometimes we close ourselves up and you got to do things my way. You got to believe the way I believe. If you don't, you know, no, open up. It's the Word of God. We could talk about the Word of God if we have a difference of opinion. That's fine. That's fine. But we don't argue. We don't strive. We don't divide over that. Let me end with one scripture that Pastor Chuck, when Chuck had his Bible, I had him write it this because he had a Bible version. It's really good, the Chuck Smith Bible. It's a Bible, but he has his notes, Cliff Notes on it. I got the Bible. I said, Chuck, could you sign this? And here's how he signed it. And I think with any pastor, any leader, anybody that's doing any kind of study, whether you're a Sunday school teacher, whether you're leading a home fellowship, whether you're a pastor, whether you're an elder, whether you're doing a Bible study, here's what Chuck wrote, but here's what John wrote. Here's what God inspired John to write. 3 John 1:4, I have no greater joy than this, to hear my children walking in the truth. Amen. The joy of any pastor is to see the people having joy in the Lord. It's them just thriving in the things of the Lord. That's the joy. It's not anything but that. And that's what it was for Paul. It's what it was for Chuck, at least all those leaders, 1,000 Calvary chapels around the country, actually 2,000 now. And I think any leader, that's what they want. They're rejoicing. No greater joy to hear that the congregation is doing well. Let's stand and let's pray. Father, thank you so much, Lord, for your word. Thank you for the encouragement that we have. Lord, I pray that as a conference is coming up, Lord, I pray that we could be part of it. We can grow and thrive in the things of the Lord. Lord, continue to bless. And if there are those that need prayer, as our prayer team is coming up, our pastor's going to be up here in front. Lord, I do pray, God, that you would touch lives. Lord, bring answers, bring comfort, bring a good word to that person that might be struggling with things. And also, if they've never received Christ as Lord and Savior, I pray today would be their day, and they would come and receive Christ as Lord and Savior, have their sins forgiven, and know that they have a home in heaven, in Jesus' name. Amen. All right, Jake, tonight, 5 o'clock, and it's going to be Exodus chapter 33. So come on out tonight. God bless.

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3: If you've ever felt that Proverbs 31 was a measuring stick you could never live up to, come closer. 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
2: I was at a conference years back, and they did an introduction for this pastor, and his introduction was like 6 or 7 minutes about how great he was. And I'm sitting at the table just ready to upchuck. I'm ready to just throw up. And I'm sitting there, and I'm like, well, man, isn't God lucky that that guy's on his side? Because what would God do without this guy and all the amazing things he's done for the Lord? Here's the reality. Any good thing we do is in spite of us, not because of us. It's because the Lord takes flawed people and chooses to use us for his glory. So he gets all the praise and all the glory and all the honor. Can I get an amen to that?
1: God isn't lucky or blessed to have us. He's just not. He doesn't need us to do anything for him. It's actually the other way around. We're blessed to have God, and we're lucky to be on his side. In today's message, Pastor Dave will give us some insight into the relationship balance between you and God. Every good thing you do is all because of Christ's power working in and through you. It's not because you're so great, but because God is so good, it overflows out of you. Well, let's join Pastor Dave in the book of Matthew chapter 26 as he continues his message, learning to trust that God is always in control.
3: Faith comes by hearing, and hearing by your word, God.
2: Jesus came, and of course he could make himself as beautiful as he wanted, but he came looking like a common man. They couldn't pick him out of the crowd because he came, again, to be a man who would suffer and die in our place. We might have eternal life. So he couldn't just say, go get the one that's glowing in the dark. Go get the tall, handsome one. That's not what they said. He said, I will go find him and I will give him a kiss. Now, this is amazing to me because there are different ways that they would greet people. We'll talk about that here in a moment. But Judas would use this form of deep respect and affection to betray Jesus. Look at verse 49. Immediately, he went up to Jesus and said, greetings, Rabbi, and kissed him. The word kiss there in the original language means to kiss again and again. It wasn't just a regular peck, it was a passionate kiss. So many of you knew Armin, who attended our church, and he was Armenian, and he passed away not too long ago at 39 years old, continued to pray for his family. But I would go to the hospital to see him and visit him, and every time I would visit him, he would kiss me on both cheeks. And I saw him do that with his brother and his father, and that was their way of affection. It was like a way of respect and honor. And so he's coming to meet Jesus, and instead of just pointing him out, he walks up to Jesus. Now, they would kiss him on the hand, we would kiss him on their feet, they would kiss him by the hem, but the one that was the most familiar, where the person you're really close to, that you would consider closest family, you would kiss him on the cheek. So Judas comes up and calls him Rabbi. He comes up, greetings, Rabbi. He's talking to him from a place of honor and respect. And then he comes up and he kisses him on both cheeks several times. The way it's written, maybe kiss, kiss, kiss, kiss. And as he does that, he knows he's showing this affection to the Lord as he's selling him out to be killed for 30 pieces of silver. The word rabbi, it can also mean hail, master. To rejoice, to have cause for joy, to express joy. So he's coming like he's expressing joy. My master, rabbi. And he comes and he kisses him on the face, all the while he's betraying him. People can say, yes, I know the Lord. Yes, I have a relationship with God. But the Bible says, by your fruit they shall know you. It's not enough to say you love the Lord. It needs to be shown in your actions. The ultimate hypocrisy is pretending to love the Lord while betraying him for physical gain. So too it is with joyous greetings, that it portrays honor and respect and a kiss of love and affection. Look at verse 50. But Jesus said to him, friend, why have you come? Does Jesus know why he came? What's the answer? Absolutely does. Why does Jesus do this? He does this often in Scripture. He will ask a question that he already knows. Well, first of all, he knows the answer to every question because he's God. Can I get amen to that? He created everything. But he will ask the question. Now, why will he ask the question? Let me tell you why. He's giving Judas one more opportunity to repent. Judas, why have you come? Friend. Calls him friend. My friend, why have you come? Judas knows, doesn't say it out loud. I came to betray you. I came to get 30 pieces of silver to sell you out. But he's looking our Savior in the face. It's one thing to make a deal for 30 pieces of silver hanging out with the Pharisees. It's another thing to be looking in the eyes of his Savior, of the almighty, all-knowing, all-powerful God who he saw perform all the miracles, who loved him, who washed his feet, who cared for him, who ministered to him, and says to him, why are you here, friend? Why have you come? So tragic. Then they came and laid hands on Jesus and took him. Even now, he gives Judas one more opportunity to recognize what he's doing and repent. Judas, my friend, and Judas, a picture of what the human heart is capable of when we're influenced by Satan or the love of money. That Judas betrays Jesus for the price of a slave. No amount would be worth it, and there's been no lower act in all of human history, trading an eternal relationship with the all-knowing, all-loving, all-gracious God of the universe for temporary gain and eternal torment. When Satan tempts you, he's always going to tempt you with something that is temporary to keep you from the eternal. And he's the father of lies, and when he tempts you, he will tempt you, and your flesh will never be satisfied. How many of you guys, when you sin, as soon as you sin, you're convicted? When I start to say a word I shouldn't say, or have an attitude I shouldn't have, or be prideful, or get angry, and there it is. Like, hey, Pastor Dave, get right. And you know what? The closer we get to the Lord, the shorter amount of time between when we sin and when we repent. It should get shorter and shorter and shorter. Here's the opportunity for Judas to repent. But sadly, he's trading an eternal relationship. And by the way, we know from Luke 16, people in hell will have memory of their life on earth. We know that the rich man recognizes Lazarus and says, go back and tell my family. So that means Judas is going to spend eternity separated from God and remember for the rest of his life that he sold out Jesus for 30 pieces of silver. And no doubt he'll remember this moment when Jesus looked him in the eye and said, what are you doing, my friend? Why have you come here, my friend? Guys, every one of us, if we don't give our life to the Lord, we'll remember days like today when we had a chance to give our life to him if we choose not to. Such choices are still being made today when men and women choosing to walk away and reject an eternal relationship to fulfill fleshly desire that will eventually lead to their destruction. As Christians, if you start defending your sin, you're not truly repentant of it. Let me say that again. If you're defending your sin, you're not truly repentant of it. I will talk to people and they're fornicating. They're not married and they're living together. And then you say, hey, you need to get right with God. You need to repent and you need to get, well, you know, the taxes are higher if you get married. And the Bible says commit adultery unless you can save on taxes, then go ahead. That's not in the Bible. Can I get an amen to that? We are called to obey the word of God, and we don't want to betray the word of God, deny the commands of God, so that we can get more from the world. Amen? Fornication, adultery, pornography, drugs, alcohol, money, fame, power, whatever it is that we're pursuing, we must never doubt the depths of our Savior's love and compassion, nor can we doubt his holiness and righteous judgment. So many people preach all grace and no righteous judgment. He's a God of love and grace and mercy. But shall we continue in sin that grace may abound? Certainly not. Grace is freedom from sin, not freedom to keep sinning. Amen?

Here, I'm going to read this to you fairly quickly and make some points of what took place. So they came to arrest Jesus. 600 guys come up. They got torches. They're ready. They come in. They surround him, and they grab him to haul him away. But what we know from John's gospel, it says this: therefore, knowing all things that would come upon him, Jesus went forward and said to them, "Whom are you seeking?" And they answered, "Jesus of Nazareth." And he said, "I am," or "I am he." Now, Judas, who betrayed him, also stood with him. And now when he said, "I am he," they drew back. And what happened? They all fell to the ground. Can you imagine 600 guys all holding torches, holding swords, holding clubs, you know, shields. They're all ready to fight him. And he just says, "I am." All 600 dudes doing a face plant or falling straight back, laying on the ground. Now you tell me who's in charge. Who arrested who? They could only take God away if he allowed it. Can I get an amen to that? And all these guys fall. By the way, not one angel's even been called yet. I told you one angel could kill 185,000 men. He had legions ready to come and help him. He didn't need it. He's God in human flesh. Amen? But they all fall. Now, this, I almost wonder this. When they got back up to grab him again, do you think they might have been a little more cautious? Dude, he just said something. We all fell on the ground, dude. You take him. You know what I mean? You can almost imagine somebody else volunteer. So Jesus is in complete and total control. He wasn't surprised. He knew exactly what was coming, and he was ready for it and submitted to it. Jesus answered when he said, "I am, ego on me." Throughout Scripture, it's a picture. Remember when Moses goes to the mountain, he sees the burning bush, and he said, "Go and free my people. Go be the deliverer. Who shall I say sent me? I am that I am." Guys, we're not even "I was" or "I wish." We're the "I ain't." Can I get an amen to that? And he's a great "I am." He just speaks the word and it happens. That's the God that we serve. And he just says, "I am." They all fall out. He says, "Before Abraham was, I am. I am the way, the truth, and the life. I am the true vine. I am the good shepherd." That's the God that we serve. Amen? There's a moment of truth. Judas stood with the enemy. In a moment of truth in your daily life, where do you stand? You're going to stand with the world. You're going to stand with the Lord. Sometimes we stand with the world by being quiet. People will curse our Savior's name and we'll say nothing. People will mock him and we'll just sit there because we don't want to be confrontative. Here's the reality. When this time has come and passed, only what we've done for Christ will last. And we should be unashamed of the gospel. He hung on a cross for us. We should speak up for him. People are coming out of the closet for all kinds of stuff. We got to come out of the closet for Jesus Christ. Amen? We should be unashamed of the gospel. We should be boldly proclaiming the truth. Aren't you glad someone loved you enough to tell you about Jesus? And people need the Lord. 600 soldiers and torches all fell down. You know why? Because there's power in Jesus' words. He calmed the storm. He knocked the enemy backward, flat on the ground, still transforming lives today. There's a day coming when all men will fall on their face and every knee will bow and every tongue will confess that Jesus Christ is Lord. Who arrested whom? Jesus could have easily walked away. He could have followed up "I am" with "you're not" and turned them all into pillars of salt or piles of rocks. But Jesus, in submission to the Father out of love for us, didn't flee, but asked them, "Whom are you seeking?" And the opportunity for them to withdraw, they press on with their orders, and I expect a little more cautious again the second time. Jesus alone arrested for several reasons. Notice that they could have arrested the apostles, and we're going to find another reason why in just a moment. But they're not going to be arrested. They're only going to arrest Jesus. And I'm glad, because it makes it very clear that no one else can save us. If there were 5 or 6 crosses or 11 crosses and all the apostles were on it, can you imagine the mess? People think Peter is the first pope when Peter is not. Can I get an amen to that? Jesus alone, he's the Petra. He's the rock upon which the church is built, not Peter. Amen? Now, they're coming and Jesus alone is arrested. And watch what Jesus said. The first point there that we saw is, again, even when you're betrayed by those closest to you, learn to trust that God's in control. Even when those around you, even the people you thought would stand next to you no matter what, even if when they betray you, God is still faithful and God is still in control. Point number two, even when it seems like he's allowing the enemy to win. So it's going to look like the enemy's winning here. And it's going to look like they won for 3 days while he's in the ground.
and all that takes place before that. But look at verse 51. And suddenly one of those who were with Jesus stretched out his hand, drew his sword, and struck the servant of the high

0: priest and cut off his ear. Now, who did that? Peter. Now, Peter, he's a fisherman, and the only time you see him catching fish in the whole Bible is when Jesus is with him. And now he thinks he's a soldier trying to lop off a dude's head, and he catches an ear. Now, what's amazing about this is Jesus is going to save his life right here for the first time. And what does he do? He picks up Malchus's ear and puts it back on his head. Now, first of all, Malchus is there to report back to Caiaphas. Do you think that might have been in the story when he got back? Yeah, we arrested him, but first he said, "I am," and we all fell over. And then we crawled back up covered in dust, and then one of his guys lopped my ear off, and he reached down the sand and put my ear back on. Look, it's still there. Mike Tyson could have used his help, right? But here's the reality. So this took place, and Malchus, no doubt, is telling this to Caiaphas, and all these things that are being said about the Lord, they just don't want to believe. They don't want to follow the Lord. They want to remain on the throne. So Peter, Mr. Ready, Fire, Aim. Peter's a man's man, walking around with a sword, drew it ready to fight 600 soldiers. And again, sometimes our greatest strength is our greatest weakness. And what I mean by that is if we think we're physically strong, we may try to do things in our own strength instead of trusting the Lord. If we think we're really intelligent, we might try to figure out things our own way instead of crying out to God for answers and wisdom and direction. And sometimes when we have great strength, we need to stay humble, broken, and desperate. Humble, broken, and desperate makes us usable for the kingdom of God. So Peter, still not fully understanding all Jesus had proclaimed, not fully understanding God's power, takes things into his own hands. Now, again, aren't you glad that the Lord didn't allow Peter to have his way? Because if he did, we'd all be helpless. Jesus had to go to the cross, and Peter at the moment was a tool of the enemy because he was trying to keep him from it. When we've missed God, we will often try to take things into our own hands, doing more harm than good. Without him, I can do nothing. In Luke's account, Jesus again reached down, picked up his ear. And again, because of that, that man was delivered. Man's name was Malchus, servant of the high priest. In Luke 22:51, it tells us that Jesus touched his ear and healed him. And he has the power to heal us both physically and, more importantly, spiritually. Look at verse 52-54. It says, "But Jesus said to him, 'Put your sword in its place, for all you who take the sword will perish by the sword. Or do you think that I cannot pray to my Father, and he will provide me with more than 12 legions of angels? How then could the scriptures be fulfilled that it must happen thus?'" So Jesus lets him know, first of all, I don't need your help, I'm God. So we don't need to help Jesus, we need Jesus to help us. You know, I meet people. I was at a conference years back, and they did an introduction for this pastor, and his introduction was like 6 or 7 minutes about how great he was. And I'm sitting at the table just ready to upchuck. I'm ready to just throw up. And I'm sitting there, and I'm like, well, man, isn't God lucky that that guy's on his side? Because what would God do without this guy and all the amazing things he's done for the Lord? Here's the reality. Any good thing we do is in spite of us, not because of us. It's because the Lord takes flawed people and chooses to use us for his glory. So he gets all the praise and all the glory and all the honor. Can I get an amen to that? Pride goes before destruction and a haughty spirit before a fall. But he lets them know, look, put your sword away. People who use the sword die by the sword. Put that away. By the way, I could call to my Father. I could have angels down here and smoke everybody in the path. But you don't understand, this has to happen. Peter, I've told you repeatedly, all the apostles, I've told you over and over, I must die. I must be crucified and then raised from the dead on the third day to redeem all of mankind. I must take all the sin of mankind upon myself. And you're trying to make this stop. We don't want to intercede, try to take away what God is doing. It did not take Jesus' life from him. He freely laid it down. It was easier for him to fight for Christ than to die for him. For Christ's good soldiers overcome, not by taking other people's lives, but by laying down their own. See, the way that we're useful for God is laying down our life, not taking the life of someone else. We're called to just lay down our lives and serve him, be tools in the hands of the master. The Bible says that ripe is the harvest, right? Plentiful is the harvest, but the laborers are few. And he's just looking for men and women who are willing to be used by him. One of my favorite verses out of 2 Chronicles, it says, "The eyes of the Lord search to and fro among the whole earth, seeking one he can show himself strong on account of, one whose heart is loyal to him." God is looking for men. He's not looking for a new method or a new message. The message is perfect. He's just looking for men and women who will say, "Lord, you can use me. I'm willing. I want to be used for your kingdom and for your glory." Look at verse 55. It says, "In that hour, Jesus said to the multitudes, 'Have you come out as against a robber with swords and clubs to take me? I sat daily with you, teaching you in the temple, and you did not seize me. He's looking at the 600 people here and the religious leaders that are with them, and he says, why didn't you come arrest me when I was preaching to the crowds? Why didn't you come when I was in the synagogue proclaiming the truth? Well, the reason was they were afraid of what the crowd would do. They knew that the crowd was following Jesus and that they had heard his words and they wanted to serve him. And again, the synagogues themselves, when the Pharisees were there, were empty because the Son of God, the author of the book, was teaching it somewhere else. And the crowds gathered to them. They did not arrest him because they were afraid of mankind. Jesus fears nothing because he's Almighty God in human flesh. He was unashamed and unafraid to appear publicly in the temple, unable to refute his words in the light of day. They came upon him at a cowardly hour of midnight to arrest him. They had continued with him in lesser trials, his disciples, but we're going to see now that they're going to choose to run away. When the greatest trial came, they deserted him. Look what it says to finish off in verse 56. Final point, even when it seems like all your friends have abandoned you. But all this was done that the scriptures of the prophets might be fulfilled. Then all the disciples forsook him and fled. It's in the midst of the greatest trials that we have the greatest opportunity to be used by God, to testify of our peace in the midst of the trial, that Jesus is our foundation, that no worldly circumstance can shake us. Again, a faith that hasn't been tested is a faith that cannot be trusted. And so it's when we go through the greatest trials that our faith is being put to the test. It's one thing to say, I'll die for the Lord. And I want to say this. I think it probably is easier to die for the Lord than to live for him every day. If they came in here with shotguns and lined us all up and say, deny Jesus or we're going to shoot you, I think most of us would let them shoot us because we're going to heaven. Wouldn't be easy, but I think most of us would do it. But what's even harder is then to go out every day and live for the Lord and be unashamed of the gospel and not fear men. And God has called us to live for him every day. Even though Jesus knew they would all forsake him, he was no less grieved by it. Again, he did not make it happen. The Bible very clearly teaches both the sovereignty of God and the free will of man. Again, it says so the scriptures will be fulfilled. Isaiah 53, read through it, talking about the crucifixion. It says in Zechariah 13:7, I will strike the shepherd and the sheep will be scattered. They all forsook him. The prayerless disciples found no comfort in Jesus' reference to scripture. He's reminding them of scripture to be fulfilled by the prophets. This is what it says. And instead, they just ran away anyway, including Peter, who said that he would die before he would deny the Lord. You know, the good news is that all things work together for good for those who trust God, who are called according to his purpose. See, the arrest looks like the enemy is winning. Sometimes in your life, there's things that are very tragic, and it looks like the enemy is winning. But the good news, God is in control, and God is faithful. And in the end, God will use even our suffering for his glory if we will but let him. Amen? So in closing, learning to trust that God is always in control. Even when you're betrayed by those closest to you, it's hard sometimes, especially when they're professing Christians, when you have people that don't stand with you. But don't fall into the same trap as Judas, viewing the Lord as simply a path for personal wealth, comfort, or power. He's not the holy Santa Claus in the sky that we ask him to give us stuff. That's not why Jesus came. Jesus didn't come to give us earthly things, wood, hay, and stubble. You know, it's all a pile of dirt. It's all going to burn. It won't last in eternity. He came to give us life and life more abundant in this life, but he came to give us eternal life. Even when it seems he's allowing the enemy to win for a moment, sometimes you're going to look and think, whoa, Lord, where are you in this? Why did you allow this to happen? We need to trust in the character of God and the promises of God. Is he a loving God? What's the answer? Is he a gracious God? Is he a merciful God? We need to praise him even in the storm. And then finally, again, even when it seems that all your friends have abandoned you, here's the good news. Even if everyone else abandoned you, you'd still have a friend in Jesus. And he will never leave you nor forsake you. And you know what? He's adopted you. He's accepted you. He's redeemed you. He's forgiven you. And he now dwells inside of you in the person of the Holy Spirit. He will never leave you nor forsake you. No one can snatch you out of his hand. That's the God we serve. Amen?
1: We're so glad you joined us today for this edition of Faith Comes by Hearing. Pastor Dave is walking us through the book of Matthew, and we're loving it. From the very beginning of the book, Matthew explains in detail the kingly lineage that came all the way from King David down to Jesus, showing how he was the promised Messiah. Imagine being Joseph, Jesus's earthly father, and being forewarned about Jesus's birth and all that would come from that ordeal. Joseph was going to be putting himself in a state of ill repute with those around him, even though he did nothing wrong. Thankfully, he listened to the angel and did just as he'd been instructed. But what's interesting is that Joseph was part of the kingly lineage. And so through Joseph's family line, as well as Mary's family line, Jesus's familial lineage came from two different sons of David. It's amazing how prophecy and intricate details all align when God's the one orchestrating it all. Do you notice him orchestrating things in your life? Or do things just seem coincidental at times? Know that God has a purpose and plan with every detail, and you're included in that. 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That's 831-428-2214. 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
1: From the heart of our nation's capital in Washington, D.C., bringing compelling interviews, insightful analysis, taking you beyond the headlines and soundbites into conversations with our nation's leaders and newsmakers, all from a biblical worldview, the weekend edition of Washington Watch with David Salkeld starts now.
2: This week on the weekend edition of Washington Watch, a stalwart in the Senate passes away. The Senate stumbles on must-pass legislation and the case for the Justice Department to tackle mail-order abortion. Greetings, fellow patriots. I am David Salkeld, and I'm a constitutional conservative, Christian husband, and Reagan Republican. Coming up a little later in the show, Family Research Council President Tony Perkins sat down with Princeton Law Professor Dr. Robbie George on Thursday to talk about the confirmation hearings for Attorney General Todd Blanche and his commitment to enforce the Comstock Act with regard to the mail ordering of the abortion drug Mifepristone. But first, the Senate is in negotiations over the must-pass funding bill, complicated by the tragic passing of Senator Lindsey Graham, a friend of this show, and Tony Perkins. Joining Tony on Wednesday to talk about it was Senator Kevin Cramer of North Dakota.
3: Democrats yesterday blocked the annual must-pass defense authorization bill in protest over the conflict with Iran. Joining us now to discuss this and more is Senator Kevin Cramer of North Dakota, who serves on the Senate Armed Services Committee. Senator Cramer, welcome back to Washington Watch. Always good to see you.
4: Always my pleasure. Thank you, Tony.
3: But before we get into today's topic, I just want to kind of gauge, you know, the shocking news over the weekend of the passing of our friend Senator Lindsey Graham. How are your colleagues responding to that?
4: Yeah, well, shocking's the word. We've all been shocked, and are very, very sad, obviously, and processing it, Tony. But at least we're processing it together. It's like a family, obviously, and that includes Republicans and Democrats. So we're processing it together. I think we're healing together. We're grieving together. And of course, having Darlene Graham replace Lindsey now, his sister, is part of that process. Interestingly, I found myself yesterday, of course, a little more sentimental in her presence as she's sworn in, but at the same time, hopeful, and you see the good that comes even from the loss of a good friend, and that you meet another really good friend who's stepping in the gap on behalf of her brother and this country. So, you know, the funny thing about death is for the rest of us, life continues, and the Senate has work to do, and so we're going to do it without Lindsey, which is going to require, by the way, Tony, a lot of senators stepping up in yes. individual places because Lindsey cut such a broad swath. I mean, yes. such a broad swath. It's going to take all of us doing a little more. No one senator is going to replace him.
3: He was such an advocate for Israel, and he understood foreign policy so well. One other question on this, Senator, because I know of your personal faith in Jesus Christ. Moments like this cause people to ask questions, to reflect on the bigger picture of life and the meaning of life. Do you see that happening?
4: Without a question. I'm in a Tuesday morning Bible study. I'm in Wednesday morning prayer breakfast with my colleagues. There are Republicans and Democrats in both. I fellowship with a group of Republican and Democrat men, senators and House members, Tuesday nights for dinner. And we're all seeing this moment, and we're all, you know, asking the questions, of course. So you see even our own vulnerabilities as people of faith. And there's no question that the opportunity that a moment like this presents for us to be a witness among our friends and among our colleagues within the club that is the United States Senate, as well as the larger audience, if you will, that watches us, I think is part of God's plan, quite honestly. We know there's no abiding city on this earth, but there is an abiding city that Lindsey will enjoy, and that hopefully we all enjoy with him one day, and we need to be able to tell that story. That story of hope.